0: say.
1: What's up, guys? Stefan here. I'm going to share with you some powerful affirmations that will change your life. When I was 17 years old, I was very shy, I was very depressed, I was very insecure. I hit rock bottom. I finally got to a point where I got into self-development and I got into this path of improving myself to be the best that I could be. One of the very first things I learned when I got into self-development when I was 17 years old was to create a morning ritual. You see, because I learned and I realized that we are what we repeatedly do every single day, and that our rituals create who we are and the life that we want. It's what you do every single day, the conditioning process, and that if I wanted to change myself from being shy, from being depressed, from being very insecure, that I needed to change my psychology, my mindset, my beliefs, my habits, my feelings, and my emotions, and I needed to do it every single day. I needed to condition it, similar to building a muscle. You go to the gym every day. Every time you work it out, you push yourself, you get stronger, you get faster. Same sort of thing with your mind. Your mind is a muscle. You gotta condition and train that every single day also, because it's so easy to be controlled by limiting stories and beliefs. And we all have them. If you don't believe that you have a limiting belief, then that's your first limiting belief right there. But we all have these limiting stories, most of which we're not even aware of. And so we're so reactive most of our lives because certain things happen, or someone says something, or we create these thoughts, and that becomes who we are. That becomes our identity, and your beliefs can either empower you or they can limit you. And you want to make sure that you're proactively feeding your mind with positivity as well as conditioning every single day. And so one of the first things that I started when I was 17 was affirmations. And I've been doing affirmations for 13 years. I'm 30 years old now. And if you look at my life, what I've been able to create for myself is all because of these rituals that I had. You know, it didn't happen overnight. It started when I was 17, laying that foundation, conditioning my mind, my thoughts, my beliefs, my emotions, every single day, and building that confidence, that certainty, that determination, that motivation, everything that I needed to get to where I am today. And I still do affirmations, man. I still have goals and dreams and visions that I'm after. I still want to improve. I still want to grow. And why would I go away from something that works? So what I have here, guys, is I have on these index cards are some affirmations. And I believe in the power of affirmations, which is what you speak to yourself. And what you speak out loud has a tremendous impact on who you are and what you become. And you gotta proactively speak words, phrases that empower you, that shape new belief systems, new emotions that you wanna experience in your life. But I wanna share some of my affirmations here, and I will mention as well, guys,

affirmations, you got to find what are things that move you. What are the beliefs that you need to have in your life? Because everyone is going to have different limiting beliefs that they're going to want to overcome. And so what you want to do is you want to create your own affirmations. You can find and model other ones from other people as well. And I'm going to share with you guys one thing that I do. I like to take quotes from inspirational leaders, people throughout humanity that are incredible role models and very successful people. I like to find the quotes that they speak, and I like to put them here on an index card and turn it in an affirmation. So I say that every single day. And by doing so, I'm taking on that belief and that mindset of that successful person, whether it's the Dalai Lama, Gandhi, Martin Luther King Jr., whether that's, Thomas Edison or whoever it might be. By modeling the beliefs, the quotes, and saying them out loud again and again every day, it's gonna totally change your life and change your whole beliefs and blueprint. Here's some of the ones that I have, guys. And what I like to do, by the way, is I like to physically engage my body when I'm doing these affirmations. Tony Robbins calls them incantations, which means that you want to use your body, your voice, everything when you're speaking it, because it's not enough just to speak it, because there's a difference between what you say and how you say it. Right? You could say something in a very low tone of voice with no passion or emotion, but it's not going to have as much impact as opposed to you actually speaking it out loud, using energy, using passion, being congruent with it, moving your body in some way. And so what I like to do is I like to get on my rebounder, my mini trampoline. I jump up and down, part of my morning ritual, and I speak these out loud again and again and again. Sometimes I might put on music. I make sure that I'm projecting myself and speaking it with certainty. So that's a little tip for you guys to get more from different affirmations. All right, so what are some that I have here? I'll go through a few of them with you guys. I can change my state in an instant. I control how I feel. That's an important one, guys. Most people, they believe the outside world, we're controlled by the weather, what people say, other people's opinions, what happens in the economy. You are in charge of how you feel, and you can decide to change how you feel by choosing to focus on something else, by engaging your body or whatever it is. You gotta understand that you are in control of your emotions. I always focus on and find the good in everything. That's a great one, guys. Life doesn't happen to me, it happens for me. Everything is a gift. Everything happens for a reason and a purpose, and it serves me. Life is a gift. Leaders are learners. Leaders are learners. In order to earn more, I must learn more. If I change, everything will change for me. I get rewarded in public for what I practice in private. And as I mentioned, I like to take different quotes from inspirational people and different affirmations. Here's one from Bruce Lee. Bruce Lee says, "To hell with circumstances, I create opportunities." Right? So that's what Bruce Lee said. Well, if I want to adopt Bruce Lee's philosophy and mindset, I'd put that on an index card. I read that every day. To hell with circumstances, I create opportunities, right? So now I'm modeling someone else's blueprint. As I think, I shall become. The past does not equal the future. If I can't, then I must. If I must, then I will. There's no such thing as failure, only feedback.
My caring is my ultimate power. My caring is my ultimate power. You know, oftentimes people say again and again these disempowering words. You know, I don't care, this doesn't matter. You gotta understand, whenever you say, I don't care, you're conditioning that as a belief inside your psychology. And people that say, I don't care, they care big time. You know, I believe that my caring is my power. The more that I care about others, the more conscious I am, the more that I can serve, the more successful that I'll become. Everything is taken care of from my caring. My caring is my ultimate power. So that's a belief that I have. I deserve the gift of lasting health and happiness. What I do every day will determine my self-esteem and happiness. My rituals are an act of self-love. I don't need a reason to feel good. You know, most people, they feel like they need a reason to feel good. You don't need a reason, guys. You can feel good for no reason just by deciding to. Nothing is more important than my health and happiness. Here's another one from Bruce Lee. Knowing is not enough, we must apply. Willing is not enough, we must do. I am bigger than anything that could ever happen to me. Here's one from Gandhi. I must be the change I wish to see in the world. I must be the change I wish to see in the world. Here's another one from Gandhi. Strength does not come from physical capacity. It comes from an indomitable will. Another one from Gandhi. Nobody can hurt me without my permission. Here's one from Martin Luther King Jr. Life's most persistent and urgent question is, what are you doing for others? It's a great one. Love is the force capable of transforming an enemy into a friend. Martin Luther King. Faith has taken the first step even when you don't see the whole staircase. That's also Martin Luther King. I have decided to stick with love. Hate is too great of a burden to bear. That's also Martin Luther King. See here. Here's one from the Dalai Lama. Happiness is not something ready-made. It comes from my own actions. Our prime purpose in life is to help others. If you can't help them, at least don't hurt them, right? Be kind whenever possible. It is always possible. It's amazing how you can upload in your brain, you know, these thoughts and these feelings and these emotions and these beliefs, and you just do it every day, right? It's not enough to just do it once. Every day you condition it. I'm always finding more quotes and beliefs, and I'm overcoming limiting beliefs myself. And whenever I do, I think, okay, here's a limiting belief that I have. I want to conquer that. What's a more empowering belief that I can install in my brain instead? And then I turn that, add it to my ritual every single day I'm doing that, right? So you got to proactively be conscious of this and do these affirmations every day. And I've got a whole stack here, guys. I got way more than this too. And I'm always adding more. So you know, it's a great process. Like I said, guys, integrate it to your morning ritual. If you don't have a morning ritual, I mean, then you're not following what I teach. Okay. If there's anything that I teach, guys, it's a morning ritual. Create a morning ritual. And to be honest, creating a morning ritual is easy. Anybody can create a morning ritual. You just write it out on a whiteboard. You write it out on a piece of paper. I'm going to do this, this, and this, and this. That's the easy part, guys. It's like setting a goal. Setting a goal is easy. The challenging part is doing it. And not just doing it, but living it. Mastering it. Mastery. And there's three levels of mastery. There's knowing, doing, and living. You can know what to do, but not do what you know. And you could do it,
but not do it consistently, so it's not going to change you as much. You got to live it. That's the third step, the third level of mastery. And Morning Ritual Mastery, it's a mastery-based program. So it teaches you not only how to create a ritual, but actually how to master it, how to actually take action every day and make it a part of your life, something that is, you know, the most incredible part of your day. You know, for me, my ritual is my favorite part of the day. I feel the most alive. I feel like I'm growing. I feel like I'm filling myself up for the day so that I can rip open and achieve and give and do everything that I do. It's all because of that ritual every single day doing it. And if you're already, you know, doing it, great, but take it to another level, guys. There's always more to grow.

Rising to New Heights, King Khalid University Stadium is set to bring global football to the stunning city of Abha. King Khalid University Stadium in Abha is already operational, but will undergo renovations by 2032. Its capacity will rise from 22,000 to over 45,000 seats, ensuring it's ready to host the world's top teams. FIFA World Cup 2034, growing together.

Saudi Arabia aims for a sufficient 400% increase in total hotel rooms in the host cities. Currently, the five cities combined offer 46,904 rooms, including 21,116 in Riyadh, 13,474 in Jeddah, 1,029 in Neom, 10,500 in Khobar, and 751 in Abha. This expansion is part of a $37.8 billion development plan to be completed by 2030. 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

In all of living, have much fun and laughter. Life is to be enjoyed, not just endured. Ladies and gentlemen, boys and girls, welcome to a new episode of English Sandwich. I'm Nenez with you.

So on today's episode of English Sandwich, we will take off where we stopped at the last time. So let's go over the previous vocabulary. The first one was awesome sauce and weak sauce. Number two was man spreading. Number three, depending on which beverage you prefer the most, was tea o'clock and coffee o'clock. Number four was pocket dial. Number five was rage quit. And finally, Mac Gaber.

let's start off with mic drop. Mic drop is a noun. One of your life goals should be to have loads of mic drop stories. The phenomenon describes the moment at the end of a particular impressive performance or speech when the whole room is quietly in awe, and it would be a good time to drop the mic and walk away like a superstar.

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What an epic mic drop.

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You simply combine angry with hungry to describe that familiar feeling when you are crabby and in a bad mood because you need something to eat as soon as possible.

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He was actually finger hurt over the fact that nobody RSVP'd on time.

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I'm Dr. Sabrine Fessi, your host behind the mic, and Maestro Ali behind the controls, and don't go anywhere guys, this is SRFM, the heart of KSA. Today I want to talk about rheumatoid arthritis, known as التهاب المفاصل الرماتودية, I think in Arabic. Rheumatoid arthritis is estimated to affect 0.3% to 1% of the global population. The prevalence usually increases with age, and the disease is actually way more common in women. Actually, about 75% of the rheumatoid arthritis patients are women. No recent or nationwide rheumatoid arthritis prevalence studies were in Saudi Arabia have been published, so the current prevalence of RA in the country is unknown. But we know that RA is a disabling disease that has both physical and psychological impacts on the patients, leading to reduced health-related quality of life and a negative effect on the course of the disease. What is rheumatoid arthritis? Well, rheumatoid arthritis is an autoimmune and inflammatory disease, which means that your immune system is attacking healthy cells in your body by mistake, which causes joint pain, inflammation, swelling, and damage throughout the body. Rheumatoid arthritis mainly attacks the joints, and usually many joints at once. The joint damage that rheumatoid arthritis causes usually happens on both sides of the body at the same time. So if you have a joint that is affecting one of the arms or the legs, the same joint on the other arm or leg will probably be affected too. This is one of the ways that doctors distinguish the rheumatoid arthritis from other forms of arthritis, such as osteoarthritis. The treatments work best when rheumatoid arthritis is diagnosed early, so it's important to learn the signs. Stay tuned to learn everything you want to know about RA, from types and symptoms to home remedies, diets, and other treatments. And the disease

0: often begins between the ages of 30 to 50, but RA can start at any age. What are the signs and symptoms of rheumatoid arthritis? As I've mentioned before, rheumatoid arthritis is a chronic disease marked by symptoms of inflammation and pain in the joints. These symptoms and signs increase during the periods known as flares or exacerbations. Other times are known as periods of remission. This is when the symptoms can disappear completely. The rheumatoid arthritis symptoms commonly affect the joints in the hands, the wrist, the knees, but it can also affect tissues and organs throughout the body, including the lungs, heart, and eyes. The symptoms can include pain or aching in more than one joint, stiffness in more than one joint, tenderness and swelling in more than one joint, the same joint symptoms on both sides of the body, loss of joint function and deformities, fatigue, low-grade fever, loss of appetite and/or weight loss, and weakness. And the symptoms can vary from mild to severe, so it's important not to ignore your symptoms even if they come and go. Knowing the early signs of rheumatoid arthritis will help you and your healthcare provider to better treat and manage it. The specific causes or triggers of rheumatoid arthritis are not known yet, but some risk factors have been identified, such as age. The onset of rheumatoid arthritis is highest amongst the adults in their 50s. The risk continues to increase with age. The sex: females are 2 to 3 times more likely to develop rheumatoid arthritis than males. The genetics: people born with certain genes called HLA class 2 genotypes are more likely to develop rheumatoid arthritis. The risk of RA may be highest when people with these genes have obesity or are exposed to environmental factors such as smoking. Early life exposure. According to the Centers for Disease Control and Prevention, children whose mothers smoked have doubled the risk of developing RA as adults. Smoking. Studies show that people who smoke cigarettes are at an increased risk of developing RA. Obesity. Having obesity can increase the risk of developing rheumatoid arthritis. And diet. High consumption of sodium, sugar, especially fructose, red meat, and iron is associated with an increased risk of developing RA. Let's take a quick music break, guys. Gonna tell you more about the rheumatoid arthritis diagnosis, treatment, and more after this, so don't go anywhere.
1: Break down, tears fall to the ground. Tell myself there ain't nothing can

And welcome back. You're listening to another episode of Your Health with Dr. Sabreen. And if you're only joining us now, our topic today is about rheumatoid arthritis. Regarding the rheumatoid arthritis diagnosis, it can take time and may require multiple lab tests to confirm the clinical examination findings. Your healthcare provider will use several tools to diagnose it. First, they'll ask about your symptoms and medical history. They'll also perform a physical exam of your joints, and this will include looking for swelling and redness, examining the joint function and the range of motion, touching the affected joints to check for warmth and tenderness, examining for skin nodules, testing your reflexes and muscle strength. If they suspect rheumatoid arthritis, they'll most likely refer you to a specialist called a rheumatologist. Since no single test can confirm a diagnosis of RA, your healthcare provider or rheumatologist may use several different types of tests. They may test your blood for certain substances like antibodies, or check the level of certain substances like acute phase reactants that are elevated during inflammatory conditions. These can be a sign of RA and help support the diagnosis. They may also request certain imaging tests, such as ultrasound, X-ray, MRI. These tests will not only show if joint damage has occurred, but also how severe the damage is. Rheumatoid arthritis can be effectively treated and managed with medications and self-management strategies. Treatments for RA help to manage the pain and control the inflammatory response. In many cases, this can result in remission. Decreasing the inflammation can also help to prevent further joint and organ damage. The treatments may include medications, alternative or home remedies, dietary changes, and specific types of exercise. Your healthcare provider or rheumatologist will work with you to determine the best treatment plan for your medical needs. There are some over-the-counter medications that can help reduce the pain and inflammation during the rheumatoid arthritis flares, such as non-steroidal anti-inflammatory drugs like Brufen, corticosteroids, and acetaminophen, which reduces the pain but not the inflammation. And we have medications to treat the rheumatoid arthritis, which usually includes one that slows the disease and prevents the joint deformity, called disease-modifying anti-rheumatic drugs, and biological response modifiers, which are effective as a second-line treatment.

Welcome back, guys. Our talk today was about rheumatoid arthritis, and although it doesn't have a set and definitive treatment, most people manage their symptoms very well and can live with it. There are also steps you can take to improve your diet, take up exercise, resting, which can all help in the management of RA. So that's all for today, and make sure to catch us for more health-related topics only on SRFM, the heart of KSA.

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3: Welcome to Saudi Arabia.

where you'll find places of breathtaking beauty that leaves you spellbound. In every corner hides unseen treasures. The best is always waiting to be discovered. Welcome to Saudi Arabia. Prepared by Abir Abu Sulaiman. A beautiful village that rises in line with the mountain is called the Ain, and it is built on and greets its visitors with fresh air breezes carrying the distinctive smell of the pine tree. The amazing view of 85 heritage homes on top of an 800 meter high peak is breathtaking. The Ain also consists of a mosque and defensive fortresses, as well as a waterfall that still flows to this day, even though the city dates back to the 10th century AH.

The village is one of the Tahamat Zahran villages located southwest of Al Baha by a road heading to Al Makkah province, Al Mukhwa. Three Ain was named after a spring that flows by its eastern side. However, there are folk tales that claim the village may have been named after a man who spent a long time searching for his cane and dug it out after the aforementioned spring with the help of local villagers. Research has highlighted the stone-built architectural style of the village, including the carefully paved stone corridors. The village houses were built at high altitudes, up to 7 floors. These unique features are why the Ain is on the UNESCO's tentative World Heritage List. The village is characterized by fertile land and abundant water, facilitating the cultivation of grains and fruits. Among its most popular crops are bananas and screw pine. In fact, a festival has been held to showcase such crops. Bananas grown near the village are known for their sweet taste and small size. Locals also grow basil, rose, mango, guava, pepper, and lemon, and more recently, coffee beans. Since ancient times, the village has been known for employing a unique irrigation mechanism around the farms to provide necessary water. The climate in the village is predominantly hot in summer with heavy rain and mild in the winter.

Many of the buildings have been converted into museums, restaurants, hotel apartments, and various handicraft buildings. The village's cooperative societies focuses on the village's cultural heritage, including its clothing, food, and folklore arts, in addition to supporting residents' small projects. People looking for excitement visit the surrounding mountains and embrace the green surrounds and the cool mist. Many people visit the region every summer to experience the adventure found in the lush green tourism resorts in the middle of Al Baha Mountains and to enjoy the fascinating views and weather. Al Baha is dreamlike with all its components of heritage, culture, and breathtaking nature, including Raghdan Forest, the traditional souks, the old fascinating crafts, and the Ain village sitting beautifully atop white stones. Welcome to Saudi Arabia. This was Miha Lariri, and behind the controls, Bandar Asiri. Welcome to Saudi Arabia.

0: NEOM's transportation strategy focuses on creating the world's first fully connected and sustainable mobility system. Public and personal transport services will be powered by a network of automated rapid transit ART systems, resembling trams, and personal rapid transit PRT systems with self-driving pods. These systems will operate on 5 horizontal transport layers at elevations of 30, 150, 250, 350, and 450 meters above ground. 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
1: Minutes of Mindfulness. Here's a quote. Everyone knows that training makes your body stronger, fitter, and more flexible. Now, neuroscience research shows that mindfulness training cultivates the innate capacities of the mind to be present, to step out of automatic pilot, and to create space so we can be clearer, calmer, more focused, more creative, even more compassionate. Joanne O'Malley. Now, here are 10 reasons to bring meditation to schools. 1. Reduce stress in the classroom. 2. Improve students' concentration. 3. Enhance focus. 4. Strengthen memory. 5. Develop harmony and improves relationships. 6. Introduces a lifelong method to reduce stress. 7. Creates a quiet time during the day. 8. Recharges the students' minds. 9. Offer staff the time to experience relaxation. And 10. Lowers anxiety around exam time. Now here's a quote. The faculty of voluntarily bringing back a wandering attention over and over again is the very root of judgment, character, and will. An education which should improve this faculty would be the education par excellence. But it is easier to define this ideal than to give practical instructions for bringing it about. William James. Now here's a mindfulness exercise to do with children. Ask the child to select an object to draw. Tell the child to draw a picture of their object. Remind them that the activity is not focused on their ability to draw. Then the child should spend time looking at the actual object, paying attention to smaller and smaller details. Then the child should draw the object again. Compare the drawings and ask the child to identify the details missing from the first drawing that they remembered in the second. The second drawing will be more accurate and lifelike. Ask the child what it was like to spend time really looking at the object that might otherwise have been something they never took time to notice. Now, here's a quote. The true aim of everyone who aspires to be a teacher should be not to impart his own opinions, but to kindle minds. Frederick W. Robertson. At a business meeting or at home, surprise yourself and your family by choosing to sit in a different chair or at a different place than you usually do. It will alter your outlook and those around you by the shift in perspective. Now here is another tip. Be non-judgmental in your own thoughts, feelings, and beliefs. It is important sometimes to let things be just as they are and allow them to breathe without questioning or fixing. Here's a quote. Some careful observers express the quiet, honest conviction that unless thought be raised to a far higher plane than hereto, some great setback to civilization is inevitable. James Harvey Robinson.

0: Now we think we cannot bring about world peace. But think of this, each person creating peace in themselves and with those around them can only eventually bring about peace in the world. Be mindful of practicing peace wherever and whenever you can. Here's a quote. Know yourself to improve yourself. Augusta Comte. Now here's some more mindfulness which will help you. First of all, it will help you to become familiar with the workings of your mind. Another thing mindfulness helps you to, it helps you to put you in touch with a different way of knowing yourself in the world. Mindfulness helps you to notice small beauties and pleasures in the world around you instead of living in your head. Mindfulness helps you to be kind to others instead of wishing things were different all the time or driving yourself to meet impossible goals. Mindfulness helps you to accept yourself as you are, rather than judging yourself all of the time.
1: Saudi Arabia aims for a sufficient 400% increase in total hotel rooms in the host cities. Currently, the five cities combined offer 46,904 rooms, including 21,116 in Riyadh, 13,474 in Jeddah, 1,029 in Neom, 10,500 in Khobar, and 751 in Abha. This expansion is part of a $37.8 billion development plan to be completed by 2030. 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

And welcome everyone to another Fitness Bit. Something interesting to learn from me, Dre DeVille, here on SRFM, the heart of KSA. I'm joined by Mr. Abdullah, and we're going to get you through a bit of information that I think is quite important. And today's topic is all about couples who train together, stay together. And yeah, I look forward to sharing this with you, so stay tuned for more. So yeah, welcome back everyone. There is this popular phrase that says, couples who train together, stay together. Of course, no workout can guarantee the success of a relationship. Relationships require trust, communication, patience, affection, and shared effort. However, exercising together can create several habits that strengthen a relationship. The first benefit is quality time. Many couples live busy lives between work, children, household responsibilities, social commitments, and mobile phones. Meaningful time together can become limited. Training together creates a regular opportunity where both partners are focused on the same activity. That could be a gym session, an evening walk, a cycling session, a swim, a fitness class, or even a short home workout. It does not need to be extreme. The important part is that it becomes shared time. Exercise also gives you a shared common goal. Stay tuned for a bit more on that. So yeah, you may decide to complete a 5-kilometer walk together. You may attend 3 workouts each week. You may improve your strength or prepare for a charity event. Working towards something together can build teamwork, and every relationship can use a lot more of that. Each person becomes part of the other person's support system. And they become part of each other's goals as well. On days when one partner feels unmotivated, the other can provide encouragement. On another day, those roles may reverse. That accountability can make it easier to remain consistent. However, accountability should not become pressure. There is a big difference between saying, "Would you like to train together today?" and saying, "You are lazy because you skipped the gym." Healthy support encourages, it does not shame. Couples should also avoid trying or turning every workout into a competition. For any

repetition can be enjoyable, but consistent comparison may create tension. Partners may have different fitness levels, body types, training histories, injuries, and goals. One person may want to build strength, while the other may want to improve mobility and general fitness. Training together does not mean doing the exact same workout. You can share the same space and still follow different programs. An example of this is one partner may use heavier weights while the other uses lighter weights. One may run while the other walks. One may focus on upper body exercises while the other completes rehabilitation work. The shared experience matters more than the identical performance, and communication is also strengthened through exercise. Couples need to discuss schedules, preferences, limitations, and goals. You may discover that one person loves early morning workouts while the other prefers the evening. One may enjoy the gym while the other feels more comfortable outdoors. Compromise becomes important. Perhaps you train together twice a week or separately on other days. Perhaps you alternate activities. One weekend you go for a hike, the other week you go for a class chosen by your partner. This allows both people to feel included. Exercise can also improve mood. Physical activity can help people manage stress and release tension. After a difficult day, a walk together may create space to talk without the intensity of sitting face to face at a table. Some couples find the conversation flow more natural while walking. You can discuss work, family, plans, or challenges while moving. There'll also be moments where no conversation is needed. Simply sharing the activity can provide connection. Training together can create positive memories too. You may remember the first time you completed a long hike, the day both of you finished a difficult workout, or the moment one partner achieved a personal best. These moments become part of your shared story. Couples can also celebrate each other's progress. The celebration should focus on more than appearance. Compliment your partner's consistency, their confidence, their strength, their energy, their discipline, and their courage. Saying "I'm proud of how committed you have been" may be far more meaningful than only complimenting on weight loss. Appearance-based goals can sometimes create unnecessary pressure, particularly if one partner feels judged. The aim should be to become healthier together, not to monitor or control each other's bodies. It is also important to recognize that exercise does not need to happen in a formal fitness environment. Dancing at home counts, walking around the neighborhood counts, playing a sport together counts, taking the children to the park and moving with them, that counts. Every household's project can involve physical activity. The best exercise routine is one that fits your lifestyle and that both people can enjoy consistently. Couples should begin realistically. If neither person currently exercises, start with 6 and 10 sessions per week. Probably not last. Beginning with 2 or 3, that's manageable. A 20-minute walk after dinner can be an excellent starting point. You can gradually increase the duration or intensity as the habits develop. Training together may also improve empathy. When you see your partner working through a difficult exercise, recovering from an injury, or trying something outside their comfort zone, you gain a deeper understanding of their effort. You learn when to encourage them and when to give them space. That awareness can carry over into other parts of the relationship. There will be occasions when one person does not want to train, and that is normal. A healthy relationship allows room for rest, for illness, work demands, and changing priorities. Consistency matters as well, but flexibility is also just as important. The phrase "couples who train together stay together" is best understood as a reminder that shared healthy habits can strengthen connection. Exercise provides quality time, mutual support, shared goals, stress relief, and the opportunities to celebrate progress. You do not need matching gym clothes, identical fitness levels, or a perfect training plan. You simply need a willingness to move together, support one another, and enjoy the process

A healthy relationship may not be built through one workout, but it can be strengthened through many small moments of teamwork. This has been Your Fitness Bit here on SRFM. We really love bringing you these bits of information throughout the week, the day, and the month. Your various presenters will do their best to provide you with something useful, and I hope this one helped you. This has been Dre AA, supported by Mr. Abdullah. We will catch you guys next time, only on SRFM, the heart of KSA.

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1: It's dark outside. The season's growing colder. I'm still surprised how fast the summer goes. 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
6: Good morning, everybody, and welcome to this episode of Good Morning KSA. I'm your host, Nareen Bamana, with director Zakir Rifai. What are we talking about today? Well, starting off with local news as usual, but this time it's about Saudi Arabia's blue sea holes. And our topic for today is about gratitude. Yeah, you can't have enough conversations about gratitude. Yes, we need them. Plus, I'm going to talk about phones and kids, fish sounds, and toothpaste made from hair. Yes, find out all about it. Stay tuned. Remember, join me on Instagram Live, account name Nareen Bamana, spelled N-E-R-R-I-N. Let's take a break right now. We'll be right back with the local news. Stay tuned.
7: The seasons change right under my feet. I'm still the same, same, same.

NEOM's transportation strategy focuses on creating the world's first fully connected and sustainable mobility system. Public and personal transport services will be powered by a network of automated rapid transit ART systems, resembling trams, and personal rapid transit PRT systems with self-driving pods. These systems will operate on 5 horizontal transport layers at elevations of 30, 150, 250, 350, and 450 meters above ground. You are listening to SRFM. All right, let's start off with local news on this episode of Good Morning KSA. Now, if you love the sea, you'll love this. Off Saudi Arabia's southwest coast are things called the blue holes. These are deep, round sinkholes under the sea that look like dark blue circles in the Red Sea. They're not only beautiful, but also very important for science. Scientists say these holes formed when old underwater caves collapsed over millions of years ago. And inside them, layers of sand and rock act like a record of the past, showing how sea levels changed, how the climate shifted, and how life in the sea even developed. Saudi Arabia has now turned this area into a protected zone called the Blue Holes Protected Area. It's huge, more than 16,500 square kilometers, and includes over 20 islands. This protects coral reefs, sea turtles, fish, and other sea life, while also supporting ecotourism and scientific research. Quiet, mysterious, and full of secrets, Saudi Arabia's blue holes are becoming one of the Red Sea's most exciting natural treasures, and scientists say there is still much more waiting to be discovered. All right, sounds great. I am interested, maybe just to look at it from from above, or look at it from a distance. I'm not going to the water anymore, but it sounds fascinating. All right, let's take another break now and come back with the topic of the day, which is gratitude. Stay tuned. We'll be right back.

0: The kingdom's transportation network offers a wide range of international travel options and domestic services, including air, sea, road, and rail. Saudi Arabia boasts 16 international airports and extensive road, rail, and public bus networks, enabling efficient and fast travel across regions. SRFM, the heart of KSA.
1: All right, time for the topic of the day, and it's all about gratitude. Now, gratitude researchers, yes, there are researchers that actually research gratitude. They say the most grateful people often believe life has been overly generous to them, not just fair. This is called an abundance mindset, and it means seeing life as full of blessings you weren't necessarily entitled to. You didn't even work hard for them, maybe. People who think this way tend to feel happier, less negative, and more appreciative of everyday moments. Now, one simple way to build this mindset is to switch from saying, I have to I get to, because it turns obligations into privilege. For example, instead of saying, I have to go to work, you say, I get to work. Yeah, because some people don't have jobs, don't have work, or are unable to get to work. You say, I get to see my family. I get to enjoy my favorite meal. For me, I get to have and love 8 cats who love me back. So small wording changes help shift the way we view our day. So my question is, tell me one thing in your day that feels like a blessing, something you're lucky to do, not just something you're required to do. All right, we got a message from Abdullah who says, Hi, I think life has been very generous to me. I get to see my kids grow every day, and that makes me really grateful. Huda says, Good morning, Nareen. I feel life has been really good, and I try to notice small things I get to do, like drinking my morning coffee quietly before work. Yeah, okay, so the little blessings. As soon as you wake up in the morning, you get to say hi to all your cats, Nareen. Yes, that's one thing. You get to have breakfast, you get to start your car, you get to go to work, you get to meet your friend for breakfast before the episode starts, and then you get to meet all these people online who are wonderful. So it's been good. It's been really good so far this morning, right? Everything is a blessing. That's what I think. All right, that's what I want to hear from you. What is one thing in your day that feels like a blessing? All right, we're going to take a break now. Join me on Instagram Live, account name Nareen Bamana, spelled N-E-R-R-I-N. Stay tuned. We'll be right back.

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1: You're still tuned to SRFM's Good Morning KSA. A new pediatric study using data from over 10,000 participants found that children who receive smartphones by age 12 face higher risks of depression, obesity, and poor sleep. And the earlier the phone is introduced, the greater the risk, starting as early as age 4. Even 13-year-olds who had only recently gotten a device showed weaker mental health outcomes than peers without phones. Lead author Ran Barzilay, a child psychiatrist at Children's Hospital of Philadelphia, said that although experts advise parents to wait, he understands the pressure personally. His own 9-year-old wants a phone, and the research team notes that these findings show correlation, not proven cause, okay? But the pattern is strong. And this fits into earlier work. One Canadian study found screen use at age 2 predicted behavioral issues by age 5. A Norwegian study, meanwhile, linked early social media use to later depressive symptoms. A meta-analysis of 50 studies connected evening screens to poor sleep. And a JAMA Pediatrics paper showed heavy screen exposure relates to changes in brain white matter. That's scary. Experts recommend delaying phones when possible, keeping them out of bedrooms at night, and encouraging more off-screen activities. Like get them outside of the house, get them to do other activities besides just being glued to a screen. Small choices that may shape long-term health and well-being. All right then, another break and we'll be right back to talk some more about the topic, which is gratitude. Stay tuned, we'll be right back.

0: NEOM International Airport will serve as the primary gateway for travelers to and from the city. Expected to handle 12 million local and international visitors annually by 2034. The airport will be located on the eastern side of the new city. Visitors can reach the line within 30 minutes using high-speed trains or electric cars. A comprehensive bus network will also connect all areas of the city efficiently. 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
1: All right, so our topic today is about gratitude. But gratitude isn't just saying thank you. No, it's a way of seeing life. Research shows that the most grateful people often feel that life has been overly generous to them, and this is called an abundance mindset. All right, we got a message from Mu'ayyad who says, I get to enjoy this wonderful weather and do what I want to. He's in Riyadh and he says it's heavenly and wet. It started raining yesterday and he's advising me to get a mug of coffee because I've been yawning a little bit. I think it's because today I actually switched from regular coffee to

barley coffee, which does not have much caffeine, does it? So I think that is it. And we got a message from Sajjad who says, when I pray all five prayers, I feel blessed and grateful. And let's see, we got a message from Salim who says, a healthy life and people I love clearly, dearly around me. Yes, those are definitely blessings. And sometimes you think like, what did I do to deserve this wonderful abundance of blessings, right? So it's a good feeling. All right, we got a message from Omar who says, hello, I'd say life has been very generous. I get to work in a job I love and travel sometimes. It's more than I expected. So people with this abundance mindset, they see themselves as lucky or blessed, noticing the good things they weren't necessarily entitled to. They experience more positive emotions, fewer negative emotions, and can even train themselves to recognize their accomplishments without feeling entitled. All right, so what is one thing in your day that feels like a blessing? We got a message from Sara who says, hi, Nareen. Life has been good to me. I get to spend weekends with my family and enjoy little walks by the park, a gym membership, watch movies in the cinema, visit lots of relatives, especially during holidays, and I get to do Umrah when I want. Nasser says, I get to see my friends and laugh with them even on busy days. If not face-to-face, we connect on WhatsApp or online games we play together. And Muhammad says, I try to remember to I get to choose my daily routines and that freedom is special. Okay, that's nice. That's a good one. Okay, so keep thinking about it. What is the one thing in your day that feels like a blessing? Share it with us. We're going to take a break now and stay tuned, everybody. Don't go away.

With hearts full of pride, the Kingdom of Saudi Arabia is preparing to host the tournament where the passions of nations unite. That's the 2034 World Cup Tournament. All right, what else is going on? Well, scientists now have a new way to listen to fish on coral reefs. Reefs are full of noises, thumps, pops, and snaps, but until now it was hard to tell which fish were making which sound. But there's a new tool, it's called the UPAC 360, and it combines underwater microphones with a 360-degree camera. This lets researchers match sounds to individual fish. Using this system, researchers from the Fish Eye Collaborative and Cornell Lab of Ornithology have already identified 46 fish species in the Caribbean. That's more than half of them were never known to make sounds, okay? And they say the variety of fish sounds is as rich as bird songs in a rainforest. Wow. And the sounds can now help scientists monitor reef health and study fish behavior without needing divers on site. The project is also creating the largest library of fish sounds ever. Man, I'd love to have access to that, wouldn't you? It's just like figuring out what fish sounds are like. What, you know? And you look at a clownfish, for example, it's like, what noise does that make? And you look at a shark and like, ooh, sound does that make? That'd be fascinating. The next step is communication, right? Yeah. Well, anyway, they say one day it could lead to apps that automatically identify fish by their sounds, similar to how some apps can identify birds by their songs. For now, though, the system is helping scientists understand reef ecosystems better and giving conservationists a new tool to protect our oceans. Oh, I'd love that. Oh, yeah, there's an app that identifies songs, bird songs. Oh, I'll have to look that up. I mean, logically, right, there should be one. Okay, I'm very interested. I'm going to research that. All right, let's take a break, everybody. And we'll be back to talk some more about gratitude, so don't go away.

0: Saudi Arabia aims for a sufficient 400% increase in total hotel rooms in the host cities. Currently, the five cities combined offer 46,904 rooms, including 21,116 in Riyadh, 13,474 in Jeddah, 1,029 in Neom, 10,500 in Khobar, and 751 in Abha. This expansion is part of a $37.8 billion development plan to be completed by 2030. SRFM, the heart of KSA.
1: All right, so today's topic is tell me one thing in your day that feels like a blessing. Now, one simple way to practice gratitude every day is by changing the way you talk to yourself. Instead of saying, I have to, try saying, I get to. And for example, we gave these examples before, is I get to work in my dream job, or I get to work in a job that gives me good money at the end of the month that helps me support my family. It's not, I have to work. No, I get to do it. I get to see my family. I get to enjoy my favorite meal. You know? So this small shifts in your language will help you see ordinary tasks and moments as privileges. They're not obligations. And it encourages a mindset of appreciation rather than entitlement. We got a message from Salim who says, life itself is a blessing in disguise. Okay, why in disguise? Or did you just like that sentence? Why is it in disguise? It's like, okay, one of the first blessings of this morning is being able to wake up. Just waking up, that is a blessing. Waking up, taking a breath while you're aware, that first breath in the morning when you're aware, you open your eyes, you stretch, you get up, you walk. You know, that whole thing, it just starts the whole day of blessings. So it's amazing. Madge says, hi, I think life has been overly generous to me. I get to eat meals with my family and celebrate small successes with them. It's little things that count. Okay, so maybe Salim, you didn't mean disguise, but like it's meant to be hidden. No, it's like we don't really see it. We don't look for it. We take it for granted. We take a lot of our blessings for granted. So maybe that's what you meant. All right, Lama says, good morning, Nareen. I feel life has been really good and I'm thankful. I get to live in a very good time. I can drive, do sports outside, and have a good job. Absolutely, I like that one. I agree with you. It's like we have a lot of choices, and that itself is a blessing. Okay, so let's take a break, everybody. Stay tuned. We'll be right back.

sustainable masterpiece in the making, Prince Faisal bin Fahad Stadium welcomes you to an eco-friendly FIFA World Cup 2034. Prince Faisal bin Fahad Sports City Stadium will expand to accommodate over 46,000 fans by 2027. Surrounded by lush green spaces, the stadium underscores Saudi Arabia's commitment to hosting a sustainable tournament. FIFA World Cup 2034, growing together. Scientists at King's College London have discovered that keratin, a protein found in hair, skin, and wool, can actually help repair damaged tooth enamel. Unlike fluoride, which only slows enamel erosion, keratin can actually stop it and even heal tiny cracks naturally. When it's mixed with minerals in saliva, keratin forms a protective coating that mimics natural enamel. The treatment could come in a daily toothpaste or as a gel applied like nail varnish. Currently, the researchers are using wool to extract keratin, but in the future, people could even use their own hair. Wow. The toothpaste will feel and taste like normal minty toothpaste, but it will contain keratin to protect and restore teeth. And scientists say the product could be available to the public in 2 to 3 years. It is expected to be affordable, sustainable, and environmentally friendly. A simple way for everyone to keep their teeth healthy and strong. Awesome. I wonder how dentists feel about that. That would be interesting. All right, quick break. We'll be right back, everybody. Stay tuned.

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13: 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We don't care what.
14: All right, so we're talking about gratitude today. We said gratitude researchers say that the most grateful people often believe life has been overly generous to them, not just fair. And this is called an abundance mindset. And it means seeing life as full of blessings you weren't necessarily entitled to. And that's what I want to ask you. What in your day, what is one thing in your day that feels like a blessing? And we got a message from Summer who says, who I am is what I'm blessed with. I agree with that. I like that. She also says, I'm happy with how Allah made me. I'm glad of the personality I have. Happy of the results. Thank God. I agree with that. Like, you weren't entitled to a face that was pleasing, a face that's pretty. You weren't entitled to any of those things. And yet you have them, and it's a blessing. And these are things you could be grateful for if you're constantly aware of them. It's like, count your blessings. It's true. You can count your blessings. You can also cultivate gratitude through reflection. Think about acts of kindness people have shown you, moments when life gave you a second chance, or unique opportunities you've been lucky to have. And if you focus on these experiences, it trains your mind to notice the abundance around you. And by practicing gratitude daily through words, thoughts, and reflections, you can feel more joyful, grounded, and aware of the blessings in your life. All right, so we're talking about gratitude, right? And one of the things is weather. Yes, today's cool weathers these days. It's amazing. Cool weathers? What am I saying? The cool weather we're feeling these days is a blessing, right? And Summer agrees. Plus, it kind of makes us lazy because all I can think about is what I should be in the desert right now on a lounge chair covered in blankets and just enjoying the silence. That's what I want to be doing. Summer says it's the weather, that's the reason we're all feeling it. All right, Yusuf says, hey there, life has been generous. I get to enjoy hobbies like cycling and sports, and it feels like a gift every day. And Noor says, hi, I'd say life has been good. I get to help my neighbors sometimes, and those moments make me feel grateful and connected. All right, I get to do this almost every day, and I love this. Okay, this is me talking about radio. I really enjoy this, and I'm glad to have come back and glad to be doing the same thing that I enjoy. Tawfiq says, gratitude is the right attitude.

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FIFA World Cup 2034, growing together.

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1: All right, everybody, it's time to go. I hope you enjoyed today's episode. This was me, Nareem Bamana, with director Zakir Rifai. Thank you all for tuning in and have a great day.

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1: Minutes of Mindfulness. What are the action steps that I can take? There are many things that can help to release or change the feelings that are blocked. Think about what might help to make you feel better. Write a letter to someone you have an issue with and do not mail it. Write a letter and do mail it. Call a friend, call a family member, go to a meeting, talk to somebody who's going through the same thing. You can even beat your pillow, take part in an active sport. You could walk, you could jog, you can turn it over, you could give it time. There are many things you can do. But feelings. These action steps work if we know what our feelings are. But it is not at all unusual to deny or to have blocked feelings. Feelings come in all sizes, shapes, colors, and density. Feelings can be healing and soothing, agitating, or even painful. And sometimes feelings make us feel alive. Other times they're so heavy that we feel as if we're being weighed down or are carrying a burden far too heavy to bear. And sometimes they're so thick that they block us from seeing anything else. There are times that we feel and don't know what it is that we're feeling. And other times we misinterpret our feelings. Anger can do this to us. Anger can cover up many other things that we cannot see until we expel or let out or release or get rid of the anger. Anger can have so many other feelings under it. It can serve as a cover-up for the feeling of powerlessness. It can tell us that we don't feel sad. And when we finally let ourselves experience our anger, we can feel overwhelmed with all the rage and bitterness that has been hidden for years. And as we grow, there are times when we're just full of feelings, and this is often a most unusual state for us to be in, since most of us have suppressed our feelings for years. It has been natural for us, an instinctual survival mechanism to block our painful feelings. We might have blocked them in a number of ways. So we gradually risk getting in touch with our feelings. We become willing to give up some of the blocks and let our truth in. We begin to make our own acquaintances. We begin to find out who we really are. We begin to get to know ourselves without our masks, without our blocks, without our walls, and most of all, without our mood alerters. Some of us might recognize a feeling for the first time in many years. As this begins to happen, we begin to let ourselves feel anything, and it can be frightening. Some of the feelings will be painful and sad, but can it also be good? It can feel alive. And naturally, when some things feel good, we want more of it. We want to hold on tightly to what feels good and not let it go. We might even discover that we can do things just to keep feeling because it makes us feel so alive. For example, anger can stimulate the adrenaline. We can enjoy the feeling and stay mad, unwilling to work things through, unwilling to give up this natural high. A self-pity can feel natural. We have felt bad for ourselves for so many years. We might want to hold on to this feeling and continue to feel this way because we deserve it. As we begin to allow ourselves to have our feelings, as we learn how to watch them and get to know them, we learn that feelings don't stay. They move on to make room for other feelings to come in. By having our feelings and getting to know them, we will see that they will fade out and pass on. New feelings move in, fade, and pass on so that newer feelings from newer experiences can come in. We just learn to go with the flow, no longer controlled by our feelings. In our search for inner peace, we have to continue to look within ourselves for those answers. And so here are some questions we can ask ourselves as we continue on.

this journey within. In this process of self-examination, trust that you are in the process of discovering new ideas which will lead you to your next step. What are the things that keep me feeling peaceful? What do I want? What do I need? Where do I react physically to upset in my body? What do I do with my anger? And what is my immediate reaction when someone or something upsets me? You can also ask yourself, do I have someone I can talk to when I feel upset? Is there an action step I need to do to become free? And only then you will know what you are feeling. And those are our mindful moments.

Hello, ladies and gentlemen, and welcome to a new episode of Saudi Arabia's Urban Development Program, and you're tuned in to SRFM. You guys may have heard Al Wajh Airport, the gateway that's unlocking a whole region. I want to talk today about something that rarely grabs the headlines, but that might be one of the most important developments along our Red Sea coast. The newly opened Al Wajh International Airport. This is in Tabuk region of the northwestern Saudi Arabia. I think you'll see why an airport, of all things, can be the key that unlocks an entire region's future. Al Wajh International Airport had a massive, comprehensive modernization program completed and led by the Red Sea Global, the public investment fund-owned developer. Commercial flights resumed and for now served by our national carrier, my favorite, Saudia. Let me start with the transformation in scale, because really, it is striking. Before this work, Al Wajh was relatively small, little-known airport, able to handle around 100,000 passengers a year, give or take. After the modernization, its capacity has jumped to 500,000 passengers a year, give or take. And it's not just about the headcount, y'all. The upgraded airport can now receive larger modern commercial aircrafts, especially the big fancy A320s and the Boeing 737 families. The workhorse jets airlines, they use those for serious passenger routes. The new terminal has four gates and can process up to 330 arriving and departing passengers per hour at peak times. It includes lounges, retail outlets, banking services, car rentals, and parking. There's even a charming detail, guys, that signals the ambition. The airport supports not just planes, but seaplanes and helicopter operations. Just picture flying in and then transferring by seaplane out across the bays. That is premium. You can build the most beautiful destination on Earth, and along this coast, the kingdom is doing exactly that. But if people cannot exactly get there, that is the gap which has been bridged. A destination is only as accessible as its gateway. So the airport is a front door to the region, and that's exactly what's happening here. Al Wajh is becoming the front door to the entire northwestern coast. And that coast, in particular, holds some genuinely extraordinary things. This is the region of the Red Sea destination and of Amala and the new wellness destination. In fact, the connection is direct and clear. Al Wajh is expected to cater specifically for visitors traveling to Amala, which sits about 45 minutes away by road. So

this airport is not a standalone project too, it's the connective road that makes the region's whole tourism vision function. Now, here's the point I find especially telling you. For Red Sea Global, this airport represents something new. Up to now, the company has been known for building luxury tourism destinations, resorts and islands and hospitality, and which is, in their own words, the first infrastructure development they've completed outside their tourism portfolio. This is a huge shift, the recognition that you don't just build the attractions, no, you build the entire ecosystem around it. The airports, the roads, connectivity, the public services, that's the full picture. The upgrade lets the airport handle larger aircrafts and higher passenger volumes, with work ongoing alongside airline partners and regulators to develop future routes. A modern international airport on your doorstep really changes the life for the people of Tabuk region in concrete ways. It means better connectivity for the residents traveling to Riyadh or Jeddah. It means jobs. An airport like this doesn't just serve people passing through. It lifts the entire community around it. It makes a big difference. To put the big picture in the frame here of Vision 2030, one of the central goals of the kingdom's transformation is to become a leading global tourism destination. This means we're welcoming many millions of visitors a year and diversifying the economy away from traditional oil. And the goal needed infrastructure, airports, roads, utilities, that is the backbone that makes everything else work together. Projects like Al Wajh redevelopment, that is one of the backbones. There's also a strategic elegance to this particular airport's role. You need to hear me out, yo. It's being positioned not as a giant mass transit hub, but as a refined modern gateway, and it's suited to the high-value experience-led tourism in the region that's being built around.

Now let's consider the symbolism of reviving this airport. Al-Wajh is an old coastal town, long known to the people of the Northwest. But for years, its airport was a minor facility most travelers would never use. Now it's reborn, a polished international gateway. This is massive. On the surface, a lot of people would read it as an airport reopened, but look closer. And it's the story of how a region opens up to a world. The front door to a stretch of coastlines filled with natural beauty and the ambitious new destinations.

This is the connective tissue linking the resorts to the travelers who want to reach them. Amala is just 45 minutes away. And this is a new kind of project for its developer. A public infrastructure, not just luxury hospitality, and a genuine benefit to the people of the Tabuk region, its jobs, connectivity, and lots of opportunities and experiences to be made.

Ladies and gentlemen, with that, we have reached the end of today's episode of Saudi Arabia's Urban Development Program. Thank you all for tuning in, and I truly hope you guys enjoyed. We'll catch you guys on the next one. Until then, bye-bye for now.

This is not a test. This is an out-of-body experience, characterized by being disconnected from yourself as your soul being further conscious of its body. Please refrain from feeling any negative emotion. Sit back and enjoy the vibe. State begins in 5,

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coral reefs. Their bright, vivid colors can be seen in tropical ocean waters around the globe. Beyond their brilliant appearance lies a hidden significance. Coral are animals. Though they may look like colorful plants, coral are in fact made up of tiny animals called polyps. These invertebrates can range from the size of a pinhead to a bit larger than a basketball.

0: Each polyp consists of a soft, sac-like body topped by a mouth covered in stinging tentacles. To protect their soft bodies and add support, the polyps secrete limestone skeletons, or calicles. Corals are mega-builders. Polyp calicles connect to one another, creating a colony that acts as a single organism. As colonies grow over hundreds and thousands of years, they join with other colonies and become reefs that can grow to hundreds of miles long. The largest coral reef is Australia's Great Barrier Reef, which began growing about 20,000 years ago. Coral reefs are some of the most diverse ecosystems on Earth. Though they cover less than 1% of the ocean floor, coral reefs are home to 25% of all marine creatures. It's been estimated that up to 2 million species inhabit coral reefs, rivaling the biodiversity of the rainforest. The reefs provide rich habitat that helps protect young fish as they grow. Coral are translucent. Coral reefs get their rainbow of colors from algae or zooxanthellae that live in their tissue. Though corals use their tentacles to capture some food, most of their food comes from the algae they house. When coral becomes stressed by pollution or other factors, they evict their algae. Coral bleaching results, revealing corals' white skeletons. Coral provide a window to the past. As coral grow, their limestone skeletons form layers, similar to tree rings, that vary in composition and thickness based on ocean conditions at the time. With some coral reefs growing for thousands or even millions of years, scientists can study these layers to reveal what the Earth's climate may have been like in the ancient past. Unfortunately, climate change is putting corals' future in danger, along with the millions of species that inhabit the reefs and the 500 million people that rely on reef fish for food. Warming waters result in prolonged coral bleaching that kill coral reefs or leave them vulnerable to other threats. Without significant action on climate change, our oceans could lose many of their colorful reefs by the end of the century.
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Ladies and gentlemen, boys and girls, you're tuning into the best station in town. That's right, it's SRFM. Let me hear you say it. What? Uh-huh. 3, 2, 1.

Have you ever noticed how some mornings feel effortless? You wake up, make your coffee, get dressed, and head out the door almost on autopilot. Then there are those mornings when one small change throws everything off. Maybe your alarm doesn't go off, your usual coffee shop is closed, or you can't find your keys. Suddenly, the whole day feels

a little chaotic. And it turns out, there's a specific scientific reason for this. Your brain absolutely loves routine. Not because it's boring, not because it's lazy, but because routines help your brain work smarter, not harder. Today, let's explore why your brain is such a big fan of habits, routines, and those little rituals you repeat every day, often without even realizing it. Your brain may only make up about 2% of your body weight, but it uses a huge amount of your energy. Because of that, your brain is constantly looking for ways to conserve resources. Think of it like a smartphone, trying to save battery power. When you repeat an action enough times, your brain creates a shortcut. Instead of carefully thinking through every step, it automates the process. That's why you can brush your teeth, tie your shoes, or drive a familiar route without giving it much thought. Imagine if every morning you had to consciously think about how to put on a shirt. Which arm goes first? Which button to do I start with? Life would be exhausting. Routine free up mental energy so your brain can focus on new challenges instead of constantly reinventing the wheel. Okay, why change feels uncomfortable? Have you ever walked into your workplace and noticed that someone moved a chair? Suddenly it feels strange, even though it's just a chair. Or maybe your favorite app updates its design. And you spend the next week wondering where everything went. That's because your brain likes predictability. Predictability helps you feel safe and in control. When things happen the way you expect, your brain can relax. When something changes unexpectedly, your brain pays attention because it wants to determine whether the change is important or potentially risky. And of course, that doesn't mean humans hate change. We actually enjoy new experiences, but our brains often prefer a balance between novelty and familiarity. Too much routine can become boring. Too much change can become stressful. And the secret power of habits. Here's something fascinating. Research suggests that a large portion of our daily actions are driven by habits rather than conscious decisions. That means many of the things you do each day happens almost automatically. Think about your morning routine. Maybe you wake up and immediately check your phone, or maybe you head straight for coffee before speaking to another human being. For some people, coffee isn't just a drink, it's a personality trait before 9 a.m. The more often you repeat a behavior, the stronger the brain pathways become. Eventually, your brain starts treating the habit like a default setting. That's why good habits can be incredibly powerful, and why bad habits can be surprisingly difficult to break. One of the biggest benefits of routine is that it reduces decision fatigue. Decision fatigue happens when your brain gets tired from making too many choices. And let's be honest, we make hundreds of decisions every day. What should I wear? What should I eat? Should I go to the gym today? Should I start that project now or later? The more decisions you make, the more mentally drained you can feel. That's why some highly successful people wear similar outfits every day or stick to consistent morning routines. They're reducing unnecessary decisions and saving mental energy. A routine acts like a roadmap. Instead of wondering what comes next, you already know.

Humans are creatures of habit in some very funny ways. Many people sit in the exact same seat at work, in class, or even at a family gatherings. Nobody assigned the seat, nobody made a rule, but somehow everyone knows where they're supposed to sit. And if someone else takes that spot, suddenly it feels like an international incident. You might smile politely on the outside, but inside you're thinking, "That's my chair." We create little routines everywhere. The same breakfast, the same playlist during commute, the same side of the bed, the same order when eating food on a plate. Humans are wonderfully predictable sometimes. And often, routines can become superpowers. Athletes often rely on routines before competitions. Musicians have rituals before performances. Students create study routines before exams. Even radio presenters often have their own pre-show habits. These routines help signal the brain that it's time to focus. It's almost like pressing a mental start button. The brain recognizes the familiar pattern and pre-prepares for what's coming next. That's one reason routines can improve productivity and confidence. They create a sense of readiness. Instead of waiting to feel motivated, the routine helps generate momentum. And of course, routines aren't perfect. Sometimes it's healthy to break them. Try a new restaurant, take a different route to home, learn a new hobby, listen to a different genre of music. Novel experiences challenge your brain in positive ways. They encourage learning, creativity, and adaptability. Think of routine as your brain's comfortable home, and new experiences as exciting adventures. You need both. The goal isn't to live the exact same day over and over. The goal is to have enough structure and to feel grounded while leaving room for discovery.

So the next time you find yourself following your usual routine, making your morning coffee, taking the same route to work, or listening to the same favorite song, remember that your brain is doing exactly what it was designed to do. It's creating efficiency, reducing stress, and helping you navigate daily life with less effort. Routine isn't the enemy of excitement. In many ways, it's the foundation that allows us to handle everything else. A little structure gives us the freedom to explore, create, and grow. And now, if you'll excuse me, your brain is probably expecting the next part of this routine. Don't go anywhere.

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0: If you're wondering how to read more, learn more, and grow faster, here are two simple tips that will definitely help you. Start by defining your purpose for reading. Before you start reading, ask yourself why you're reading this book. Most people read for two main reasons, actually: pleasure or knowledge. Being specific and clear about your reading purpose not only helps you to eliminate books that you don't need to read, but it also reminds you why reading the book is important to you as you are reading it. This motivates you to keep reading and complete the book faster. And the second tip is, and I think this is very important, you need to read what you are attracted to. Whether you're reading fiction or non-fiction books, it's important to enjoy what you read. Your friends may recommend books that they love, but those books might not necessarily be the ones you enjoy. Don't read for the sake of reading. Reading shouldn't be another task in your to-do list to be checked off. Reading books that you think you should read or which you think are good for you will slow down your reading process if you have no interest in it. Instead, find a good book to read that sparks your interest and curiosity. You'll find yourself reading these books way faster.
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Hi guys. Okay, today. What can I tell you about today? Today's topic is something that we are all suffering with. We're all suffering with. I want to ask you a question. Have you ever noticed that our brain has a personality on its own? It has a totally 100% separated personality than our own personality. So you can sit there, for example, just give you an example. You can sit there determined to learn something and you concentrate and you could be staring at the person talking in front of you, but your brain's like, it'll give a chance of probably, let's say, a minute. And after that, it's like, you know what? Nothing. It's like the brain switches the lights off, locks the doors, says, you know what? It's time to go home. Has come back tomorrow. For example, it's true. Listen. This is a phenomenon. This is something that, and it's. I'll tell you what it is because I did a little bit of research on the matter. Okay, it's like, and what they say is that everyone has a brain.

blind spot. Hello? It's not about intelligence. Let's put that out. Okay, put that on the side. It's about how the brain decides what deserves attention. You can't force it to be interested in something that it is just not interested in. Neuroscience shows that our brains are constantly filtering information because they simply can't process everything at once. Hello? Hello. So your history example, for example, for me, it's history. Why am I talking about this? Yesterday, we want to go see the Odyssey movie. And then I made the mistake of asking, what is it based on? And so it kind of opened the door for someone to elaborate and talk about historical things. And me in history, look, I always got very bad grades in history. It's just my brain does not like history. It can't. Even though I sit there and I try, I'm like, Hala, shame on you. You have to learn something new. You can't not be there, live this life without knowing some historical events and facts and things. Mm-mm. Brain's like, nah, sorry, no can do. So the person went on and on and on, and the Crusades, and this, and the wars, and that, and there's, and that. And my brain was just like, it was kind of screaming. And so in the end, when it became on high drive, what happened? All I could hear was static. You know, in the TV static, shh, that's all I can hear. So why? Why does our brain do that? What's the science behind it? And how can we deal with it? And is it fixable? Stay tuned, y'all. Be right back.

Okay, welcome back, y'all. We're talking about the brain blind spot today. Why, when you want to try to focus on something, there are certain things your brain's like, no, can do. It just gives you static. That static sounds like, nah, not interested. You could talk about anything else. Okay, I'll try to wake up. But right now, this is no can do. Now, here's the science behind it. Our brains use something called selective attention. Every second, your senses collect millions of pieces of information. Your brain simply cannot process all of it. So it acts like a bouncer in fancy restaurant. It decides, you're interesting, you're coming in, you ain't, you staying out. That's it. Not today, bruv, sorry. Neuroscientists also know that the brain pays more attention to information that is emotional, useful, surprising, or connected to things you already know. If none of those exist, it quietly falls the information into, okay, maybe never. This is not useful for me right now. I don't care. I don't want to hear it. But you're like, I have to be tactful. I have to be a social person. I have to. This is what you're telling your brain. Please. Yeah, and you what? I'm going to lose friends. I'm going to lose, you know, sometimes, even at work sometimes. You have to force your brain to listen to things that you might find boring. Not everything is exciting and fun and yeah, you know, this is real cool information. Nah. Most of the things aren't. But we have to kind of be intellectual and we have to give and take. See, this is a problem. This is a problem. There has to be some kind of solution because I'm telling you, yesterday, I got that static from my brain. And I was begging it. Please wake up. Uh-uh. Sorry. So I asked people, what are the top things people's brains refuses to process? I mean, am I alone on this boat? They're like, Layahala, you're not. Number one on the list was history. See, a lot of people find history very, very heavy. But mind you, it's like a love or hate relationship. Some people who love history, they love history. And they will talk about it like they're actually seeing it in IMAX in their brain. And they're describing the wars and the more they, you know, they get excited, the longer the story is, the worse conflict is going to be in your brain because you're begging that person to be quiet, please, or you're hoping for a phone call, or you're hoping just please change the subject. No. Number two on the list is mathematics. For many people, The moment numbers appear, anxiety increases. Look, history, I think I raised my hand to both. History and math. Stress actually reduces working memory. It's a mashallah, some people are like, wait a minute. So if you take this and you calculate it by that, and you say that that's the square root of this, the things that we learned in school, they actually use in real life. Did you know that? I always thought that, you know, the things you kind of learn in school, some mathematical equations, they'll never pop up in life. Like they do, and people use them. MashaAllah, they use them in their head. Those are not my friends at all. People's names, that's another thing on the list. You meet someone, 5 seconds later, 5 seconds, gone. Disappeared.

Your brain often decides a name isn't important unless you connect it with something. Now, you know, I've created a worse problem. I started calling people different, like, for example, the hair guy. And the only way I will remember that person is by the hair guy. Or, you know, like something that describes them a little. That's so wrong. That is so wrong. On different levels of wrong. But what you can do is you could put, like, for example, Ahmed, the hair guy. Then that's fine. Stay tuned, y'all. Be right back.

0: You know what time it is? It's SRFM time. Turn it up, let's go. Sit back, relax, and let the sound take over.
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Welcome back, y'all, listening to All Things Considered. And today our brain is not our friend. Our brain is putting us in very, very, very difficult situations, very embarrassing, awkward situations. And we're just going to try to find a way, y'all. We're just going to fight. We're not going to force it because I told you guys, the brain doesn't understand the word not. So we're not going to not tell it to do something. We're going to, listen, we're going to try to find a solution where we can kind of just like not look awkward in front of people and not give it the choice to choose the information that it wants to focus on. When we ask the top things people's brains refuse to process, number one was history, two was mathematics, three was people's names, four was long instructions. Long instructions, y'all. Someone gives you six things to remember. So I want you to go to the supermarket. Your mom's always telling you. I want you to go to the supermarket. I want you to get eggs, cheese, meat, Clorox, tissues, and water. Yella, remember those things. What are those six things? See? And if you get three out of the six, good for you. You always come back. The list is never complete. And you're always in trouble. So now what I always do is I have to put things on my notes. Everything's in my notes. Everything. And I know my brain. I know. I'm like, God, it's only six things, man. Give me a break. How hard is it to remember six things? How hard is it to remember six things? If you could remember the six things that I just mentioned, well, good for you. I'm not even going to try. Number five on the list is politics. You know, people, when they go into one, they go into one. Next one is financial talk. The taxes and this and stocks and investments. And that's, look, when people start talking financial talk, now I'll snooze.

Who's here? Nana, I will actually snooze. I'll never understand this. Annie, there are certain things that my brain's like, what are you trying to do? So just let me get this straight. You want to learn finance now and you want me to understand and comprehend and have a conversation about something financial, do you, huh? You can't even save your salary at the end of the month. Be quiet, Hala, and just move on. Wake up when something interesting comes on. Next one is directions. That's number 7 on the list. Some people can drive somewhere 20 minutes. Listen, I'm a Google Maps girl. I go from point A to point B, fine, no Google Maps. But if you tell me to go C, believe you me, Google Maps is coming on. If I go A, B, C, and plus, some people show off with their information. Like you go southeast of the southwest. Why are you using southeast and southwest and north? Why? Why can't you say left or right or straight? Why show off with all these with this terminology? Once you hit the road, you go southeast. And nobody will ever, and I will tell you, personally, I will never admit that I don't know where that is. Where's south? What do you mean southwest, southeast? Why? Because my brain won't understand it. I want to understand it so I'm not placed in situations as awkward as that. Look, you know, silly and stupid in front of people. But the brain's like, nah, I don't want it. I don't want it because there's an easier way of saying it and describing it. But they want to use the hard way. So that's on them. I'm too tired and I've got a lot of things. You haven't updated me for a very long time. So I'm sorry. Another one is technical manuals. The manuals, how to fix something. You guys actually look at the manuals? I never look. That's hence why I never fix things the right way. Never. You always find it either lopsided or, I can't be bothered. Insert component B into slot C. I'm not going to insert component B into slot C. That's very hard. If I see that it fits in, it's going to go in. If it doesn't, خلاص, it'll fit in the other one, in the other corner. Then, we're too tired, man. Stay tuned, y'all. Be right back.

Let's get the party started. See you at the bar, you was hardly talking. That's when I knew that your heart was scarring. Friends to lovers need a part to star in. Like, wait, babe, let me ask your pardon. This ain't Gucci, this is Prada, darling. If you want something, you can know.

Okay, welcome back, y'all. Listen to All Things Considered. Now, you guys, this is a very tricky subject. I still don't know if we can find a solution to it. Passwords, that's something. We're talking about when your brain freezes. It does not want to process information. It refuses to. It finds it boring. It doesn't want it. No can do. It's a static moment. So you actually see a person talking in front of you, and all you could see are the lips moving, and then shh, that's all. It's inaudible. Brain doesn't want to take it, doesn't want to understand it, doesn't want to comprehend it. Let's see. Grammar rules is on the list. Oh, who cares about grammar rules? Only unless you're a grammar police. Instructions with while multitasking. Look, I gave up on trying to multitask a long time. That's it. You know, they say women are good multitaskers. Well, I'm a woman and I'm really bad at it. Anything we believe is not for me. Anything you think does not concern you in life, your brain doesn't want it. I'm just not interested. That's why, listen, in every day-to-day life, it's fine. But when you're in school, when you're in college, when you're at work, you can't. Now, the question is, why does this happen? Scientists point to several reasons. The brain constantly saves energy. It remembers emotionally important information better. Stress blocks learning. Boredom reduces attention. We remember stories better than isolated facts. We learn faster when new information connects to something we already know. And explanations matter. If you believe you can't learn something, your brain often invests less effort. So when you say, I'm just not good in history, that's it.

That's fine. You already said I'm not good at it, so why should I try? See? But listen, you know and I know that even if we tried, I'm gonna give it a chance. And subhanAllah, even there are like some people in your life where you just try to pay attention. Mashallah, they talk a lot. And so you can't keep up. And so your brain kind of zones out while they're talking. The thing is, they don't even notice, because some people like talking. They don't care about your feedback. It's just that the talking makes them feel better. See? So how to trick your brain? Okay, here is how we can fix this. There is a solution. There is a light at the end of the tunnel, y'all. Stay tuned, and I'll tell you all about it.

0: Hey Kevin, what's up? Come pull up in my spot. Let's keep the night glowing.
1: Okay, welcome back, y'all. Okay, we're gonna try to learn how to trick our brain. When, if you guys just tuned in, you're listening to SRFM. Now listen, sometimes I told you guys, sometimes our brain just does not cooperate with our daily lives or people or information that's trying to process new information. So how to trick your brain. So instead of forcing yourself, because you could never force your brain, niva, huh? Change how you feed your brain the information. Look, from the beginning, just between me and you, one of them I tried. It doesn't work. Let's give it a chance, okay? Let's just give it a chance. Hold on. For example, history. Since I have a problem with history, turn history into stories. It's a story. It doesn't work. I told you guys it doesn't work. It's the dates. Problem with dates. Anyways, this is not about me. Maybe you guys are younger, you guys are more fresh. I'm giving you guys, the information. This is how to trick your brain. So you could turn history into stories instead of dates. You learn in 20-minute sessions instead of an hour. So small little bursts of learning. Teach someone else what you just learned. Oh, I used to do that. Everybody would learn it except me. And that would just make me feel worse. Next one. Connect new information to something you already enjoy. Use pictures instead of text whenever possible. Come on. We're going to use picture books. Ask why. Here's another one. Instead of memorizing facts. Sleep well. Sleep helps move information into long-term memory. And accept that repetition isn't failure. It's how the brain strengthens neural pathways. Do you think any of these work? I don't think it works. Listen, I don't like saying it doesn't work, but I doubt it works. When your brain wants to zone out, it's going to zone out. I told you, it has its own personality. And the thing is that your brain isn't stubborn. It's just selective. You know, the amazing thing is that today's mental block can become tomorrow's favorite subject. After all, children who hated reading sometimes grew up writing books. Adults terrified of technology end up teaching it. History lovers were once children who couldn't remember a single date. The brain isn't fixed. It's constantly changing. The trick isn't forcing it to listen. Hello? It's learning how your brain likes to learn. This is it. That's all I can say. You go with the flow. If it doesn't want to listen today, maybe tomorrow, inshallah, it'll listen. Tomorrow's a bright new day. Stay tuned, y'all. Be right back.

0: You know what time it is? It's SRFM time. Turn it up, let's go. Sit back, relax, and let the sound take over.
1: This is more than music.

Okay, this is really kind of interesting. Have you ever known an answer until someone asks you? Example, you suddenly forget your own phone number or your favorite movie or spell restaurant. How do you spell restaurant? R-E-S-T-A-U-R-A-N-T. That's American. British A-U-N-T. Okay, I still got it. Stress temporarily disrupts retrieval. So when you're under stress, that's why some people, some kids, for example, they can't take tests because they get stressed out, they get anxiety. Or there's something called the invisible gorilla experiment. One of the most famous psychology studies. People were asked to count basketball passes while concentrating. A person in a gorilla suit walked through the scene. About half the participants didn't notice the gorilla at all. It shows that attention is limited. When your brain focuses on one thing, it can completely miss something obvious. So there's lots and lots and lots of reasons why your brain just won't kind of collaborate with you sometimes. It's a no can do. And plus, you know, we're stressed. We've got loads and loads of information being dumped in our brain. Be it by social media, be it by the news, be it by people, be it by... It's an information overload. So there's only so much that your brain can take. So if somebody's sitting there beside you talking about history, huh? It's okay to zone out. I'm giving you the green card now. If all you can hear is static right now, static is good. It's just saving your brain. It's kind of cooling it down. Would you rather have your brain on overdrive or just kind of cooled down? Went out of the socket, gave you some static sound. See? If you can't beat it, join it. That's today's show. This was Mihaly Reddy behind the mic, Bandera Siri behind the controls, and I am out of here. Adios, y'all. See you guys tomorrow.

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FIFA World Cup 2034, growing together.

Welcome everyone to this fitness bit here on SRFM, the heart of KSA. We look forward to sharing with you some very valuable information that hopefully is going to help you, because today's topic is how about how we can encourage our children to eat healthy. So stay tuned. I am Dre Double A, and we look forward to giving you some very informative insights as we go into today's fitness bits. So yeah, welcome back everyone. Getting children to eat healthy can sometimes feel like an impossible challenge. You prepare a balanced meal with veggies, proteins, whole grains, and your child looks as though you have served them something from another planet. Then 5 minutes later, they're asking you for crisps, sweets, biscuits, and even chicken nuggies. Listen, my kids had chicken nuggets from around the world. That's all she seems to like to eat. But the first

first thing parents need to understand is that healthy eating habits are rarely created through one perfect meal. They are built through gradually, through repeated exposure, positive experiences, routines, and the example that adults set at home. One of the greatest powerful ways for one to encourage their children to eat healthy is for you to eat the food yourself. Children observe far more than we realize. If parents regularly drink water, eat fruit, include veggies with meals, speak positively about nutritious food, children begin to see those benefits as normal. On the other hand, it becomes difficult to convince your child that veggies are important if adults around them avoid veggies themselves. This does not mean parents need to eat perfectly. It simply means trying to demonstrate the habits that you would like your child to develop. Another important strategy is to avoid turning food into a battle. When every mealtime becomes an argument, children begin to associate healthy food with stress, punishment, or conflict. Phrases such as, "You are not leaving the table till you finish your vegetables," may occasionally produce an empty plate, but they do not necessarily create a positive long-term relationship with food. A more helpful approach is to provide the meal, include at least one food the child already enjoys, and gently encourage them to explore other foods on the plate. Exploration does not always have to mean eating an entire portion. It might mean just beginning with a touch of a new food, smelling it, licking it, or taking one small bite. That may not feel like much progress, but repeated exposure definitely matters. Yeah, some children may need to see or taste a new food many times before they become comfortable with it. Parents often give up after one or two attempts and say, "My child just does not like broccoli," or "My kid will never eat fish." However, taste preferences can change, particularly during childhood. The way food is prepared also makes a difference. A child may dislike boiled carrots, but enjoy roasted carrots. They may reject plain yogurt, but enjoy yogurt mixed with berries. They may dislike a whole apple, but happily eat slices with a little bit of peanut butter. Eating healthy and healthy eating does not have to be boring or repetitive. Presentation can also help. Younger children often respond well to colorful plates, fruit arranged into shapes, vegetables, sticks with dips, or meals where they can assemble the parts themselves. For example, you could create a build-your-own wrap evening with grilled chicken, cucumber, tomatoes, lettuce, cheese, and yogurt sauce. The child has some control, but the choices available are still nutritious. Giving children age-appropriate responsibilities can increase their interest in food as well. Take them shopping and allow them to choose one fruit or vegetable they would like to try. Invite them into the kitchen to wash ingredients, stir a mixture, arrange a salad, or help prepare their lunchbox. Children are often more willing to taste something that they feel involved in making. Parents should also be careful about labeling foods as completely good or bad. Some foods provide more nutritional value than others, but overly strict language can create guilt, secrecy, or an unhealthy obsession with food. Rather than saying chocolate is bad, you might explain that chocolate is something we enjoy occasionally, while foods such as fruits, vegetables, eggs, yogurts, fish, rice, chicken, and all kinds of other yummy things help our bodies grow, move, concentrate, and recover. It is about teaching balance rather than fear. Healthy food can support performance at school as well. Children need consistent energy to concentrate, learn, play, regulate their mood. A breakfast containing protein fiber may keep a child satisfied for longer than a breakfast made mainly from sugar. Examples could include eggs with toast, yogurt with fruit and oats, porridge with bananas, or a simple cheese sandwich accompanied by fruit. Hydration is also equally important. Children may mistake thirst for hunger, and hydration can contribute to tiredness, headaches, and difficulty concentrating. Encouraging children to carry a refillable water bottle and make water the main everyday drink. Sugary drinks can be enjoyed occasionally, but they should not become the default source of hydration.

moderation, very, very important. Parents can also improve eating habits by creating regular meal and snack times. When we get back, I'll give you a bit of an example. If children graze continuously throughout the day, they might not be hungry when proper meals are served. Predictable routines help children learn the difference between hunger, boredom, and simply wanting something sweet. Healthy snacks might include fruit, yogurt, cheese, popcorn, vegetable sticks, boiled eggs, or a small sandwich. Portion size should also be appropriate for children. Adults sometimes serve children an adult-sized plate and then become frustrated when they don't finish it. Smaller portions can help feel less overwhelming, and children can also ask for more if they are still hungry. It is also helpful to respect a child's natural hunger and fullness signals. When we want children to learn to recognize when they are hungry and when they have had enough, forcing them to clear their plate can gradually teach them to ignore these internal signs. Also, desserts should not always be used as a reward either. Whether we say you can only have dessert if you finish your vegetables, will intentionally make the dessert seem more valuable than the vegetables themselves, and they can turn out to be punishment. A calm, balanced approach is usually more sustainable. There will also be days when children eat well, and there are other days when they just literally survive on toast and air. Parents should look at the bigger picture rather than panic about one meal. Consider what the child eats across the entire week. Healthy eating in families is about consistency, not perfection. Keep nutritious foods available, involve children in the process, eat together where possible, and try and make mealtimes enjoyable. The goal is not to create a child who never eats sweets or fast food. The goal is to raise a child who understands balance, enjoys a variety of foods, and develops a positive relationship with eating. This has been your Fitness Bit here on SRFM. I am Dre Dabele. I was assisted by the incredible Mr. Abdullah. We'll catch you guys next time with another Fitness Bit here on SRFM, the heart of KSA. Catch you guys next time.

Our first life lesson, think differently. Did you know that at least 75% of our thoughts when we're talking to ourselves are negative? With everything we hear from others about ourselves, whatever news we see or hear, or no matter what's going on in our lives, no one can put us down as we ourselves can. I'm not good enough. I'm not smart enough. I'm not pretty enough. I'm too fat. I'm too old. I'm too thin. I'm just not good. No one likes me. I'm not worthy. I hate myself. I believe that a head full of negative thoughts is like swimming across the English Channel against the tide and with lead weights. How can you reach your greatness, your true potential, if you don't have yourself in your own corner? So is there anything you can do about it? Yes. Watch what you say when you talk to yourself. All you need to do is reprogram what you say to yourself, replacing negative perceptions with something positive. It may not be easy, and like anything in life, it didn't happen overnight. So don't expect it to go away overnight. Remember, take small steps every single day of your life and start taking control of what you say when you talk to yourself. Second life lesson. Focus, focus, focus. The only way you're going to achieve your goal is to convince yourself you are going to make it.

not only do you have to want it, you have to know in your head and in your heart without a shred of doubt that you will, not can, but will accomplish your task. The key word is focus. When you channel your energies on what you can accomplish, it replaces your self-inflicted apprehension. You simply replace your negativity, your fear, your whatever with something indisputable. Focus, focus, focus in everything you do and say. Ask yourself these three important questions. Where are you right now in your life? What are you truly doing to better yourself or your situation? And where on earth are you going? If you have no goals or the self-belief that you can accomplish them, you will end up going nowhere. Remember, focus, focus, focus. Where you are at in your life, what you're doing to make things better, and where you're going. Final life lesson, turn adversity to your advantage. There are times when negative words or situations aren't all that detrimental. Sometimes they can literally force us to step up to the plate. Now, all of us had to cram for that test, muster up the strength during a sporting event, or work smarter at the workplace. And as we all know, our results were far better than we expected. And at times in the middle of our crusades, when the odds are against us, we go into overdrive. And in the end, what happens? No matter the results, we become more appreciative. We can be proud that we gave it our all. And when we see that finger of defeat pointed in our direction, you know what we do? We take a deep breath, and from deep within our heart, we can smile.

0: Remember, a little bit of adversity can help you to realign you, make you humble, and make you want it more. I wish you my very best. Live a good life and be happy.
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2: No love for the big bad rules. Give me them gloves and a big bag too. I'm a blood down, I'm a big bad wolf. Riding with the hood cause we're big bad. It's a big bad mood. Serve me pain and I dish that too. Take what's mine, it's a big bad truth.

telling me, you're telling me that the same people who go around stealing stuff, hiding it, taking it, keeping it, they're the same ones making the rules for us to live by in order to try and win that back. They're making the rules, they don't even live by the rules they've made. So why do we live by their rules? You know what I'm saying?

Hey, ladies and gentlemen, welcome to a new episode of Cybersecurity Daily, just for you, and boy, do I have got something for you. Everybody's familiar with the tech support scams, right? They're quite popular because a lot of these tech support scam hunters upload videos, hilarious videos on YouTube. But I need to describe the scene, and I need you guys to also understand, because this is actually common. It happens everywhere in the world. Right here at home, even too. Let's go ahead and describe a scene really quick and tell me if it sounds familiar, could have happened to you or someone you might know. You're using a computer or your phone, minding your own business, and probably the screen fills with an alarming warning. It says, "Warning, your device is infected. Your personal data, passwords, and all of that is at risk. Don't turn off your computer. Call company support on this number." Maybe there's a loud beeping sound. Maybe the page won't close. Maybe there's a suspicious countdown timer for some reason. Now, in the moment of panic, a lot of people will immediately call, click, and just try to take as much action as possible. So let me start by telling you the single most important fact, y'all. The one that defends you against this entire category of scam. Real technology companies will never, ever contact you out of the blue to tell you your device is infected and asks you to call a number. The moment you see a pop-up or get a call claiming to be tech support, I'm using air quotations, warning you of an infection or urging you to call or grant access, you can know with near total certainty that is a scam, full stop. That one piece of knowledge is your strongest shield. To quickly explain how the scam actually works, because understanding the mechanics makes you immune, almost. And there are two main ways to begin. The first one is the pop-up. While browsing, a window suddenly appears, usually taking over your whole screen, sometimes even impossible to close manually. It's deliberately designed to look official and imitates the trusted branding of a company. Frequently, there's a scary sound that they associate with. They're trying to use all the emotional tricks to try to get you convinced. Your device is completely fine, probably. The pop-up is just theater. It's just pure theater. It's a piece of web-paged engineered to frighten you. The second is very common, a phone call. Your phone rings. You're minding your own business. You're probably watching a movie with popcorn. Your phone rings, and a confident, professional-sounding person claims to be from XYZ company, or your internet provider, or maybe a well-known tech company. And they tell you, out of the blue, their systems have detected a problem with your computer, suspicious activity, a virus, or hackers. They sound very calm, helpful, technical, and they're lying. The company never detected anything because that's not how any of this works. Either way, ladies and gentlemen, regardless of their tactics, the goal is simple: to get you on the phone with the criminal, to keep you frightened and compliant. First, they try to get you to install a remote access software, right? Because they tell you, "I'll have better access to your computer to help you finish this off quickly." They'll try to frame it that way. The moment you grant them access to the computer, they can see your files, your photos, your accounts, everything. Now, with that control, they put on a show. They'll open some ordinary part of your computer that always looks full of cryptic technical text to a non-expert. So, knowing that you can't read all of that cryptic stuff, they'll point and they'll say, "See? These are all the viruses and threats." That's completely harmless, normal activity, not a virus. To you, maybe a non-tech

Now, who do these criminals target most? Everyone. Everyone is a potential victim. But they usually prey on older people or those less familiar with technology. It's precisely the people most likely to trust an interesting, air quotations, technician, and at least likely to recognize the deception. Ladies and gentlemen, because even you listening to us right now, you could see through it. Your parents or grandparents might not. And what makes the most valuable thing you can do today is simply to talk to them about it. A 5-minute conversation with an older relative. If your screen ever says to call a number about a virus, don't. If they get a call claiming to be a technician because they somehow, for some reason, noticed a problem with your device, that's suspicious. Let me give it to you clear, guys. Practical rules. Rule one, if a pop-up tells you to call a number about a virus, don't call it. Close the window. If it doesn't close, close your whole browser or restart your device. Do not call. Do not click the buttons inside the pop-up. If you get an unexpected call claiming your device has a problem, hang up. Don't be polite. I know some of you might want to be polite. Don't be polite. Don't. Real companies don't make these calls. Just hang up. Block the number. Rule 3. Never ever give a stranger remote access to your device and never let an unsolicited technician guide you through installing anything. You need to understand something, everybody. Legitimate support that you sought out and initiated is different. But anyone who contacts you first, unprompted, asking for access, this is your responsibility to block. Most importantly, never share card details or make a payment to someone who contacted you this way. That's just fishy. No legitimate tech company resolves a virus by taking your card over a phone. And this is the local piece of advice. Be aware that anywhere in the world, banks and authorities continuously warn about exactly these impersonations and remote access scams. You've probably seen the ads. I'm only here to vocalize it even further. The guidance is consistent. Your bank will never call and ask you to install software or even hand over access to codes to, air quotations, protect your account. If you're ever unsure whether a call about your money is real, hang up. Call your bank yourself or visit the bank yourself personally using the official numbers that you can actually find on the back of your card or from the official app, but never a number someone gave you on a call or a screen.

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Teach a friend, teach a family member, and keep everyone safe. Together we stand united. Thank you all for tuning in, and I truly hope each and every one of you out there enjoyed today's episode of Cybersecurity Daily, just for you, and we'll catch you guys on the next one. Bye-bye for now.

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0: 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Never overload a cord with more than it can handle. 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Damaged cords can be dangerous. Never insert any metal objects into an appliance. Keep all cords away from hot surfaces like toasters, range tops, and ovens. 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Never leave electric heaters and hot plates unattended when in use. 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In kitchens, bathrooms, and near swimming pools, ask your electrician to replace the standard outlets with ground fault circuit interrupters or GFCIs. 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
14: 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One key leadership characteristic is to listen and communicate effectively. 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Besides, as a manager, you need to lead by example. 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
9: Welcome, everybody, to Treasure.

Adventures of KSA, a program where we delve into the vibrant culture, history, and exciting destinations that make Saudi Arabia a treasure trove for locals and visitors alike. As Saudi Arabia steps onto the global stage, it leverages cultural diplomacy to share its unique identity. Traveling exhibitions in Europe and the United States feature archaeological masterpieces spanning from the Stone Age to modern times, emphasizing the kingdom's historical and cultural significance. Now, these initiatives, part of Vision 2030, aim to diversify the economy, reduce oil dependency, and foster national pride while promoting international understanding and collaboration. Tourism plays a vital role in this transformation. The Tourism Development Council aligns national goals, it coordinates efforts among stakeholders, and it oversees initiatives that enhance the visitor experience. By combining historical preservation with contemporary amenities, Saudi Arabia offers an enriching journey for travelers. The Saudi Red Sea Authority, meanwhile, and the Air Connectivity Program all complement these efforts, ensuring a seamless blend of natural beauty, cultural richness, and accessibility. At the heart of Saudi Arabia's efforts lies a deep respect for its cultural heritage. Institutions like the Saudi Arabian Society for Culture and Arts nurture new talent, while traditional markets and festivals keep age-old traditions alive. Palm leaf weaving, for instance, continues to thrive, and it connects modern Saudis to their ancestors' resourceful craftsmanship. And these cultural treasures remind us of the kingdom's enduring legacy and its bright future. Meanwhile, Saudi Arabia's festivals bring its rich culture to life, inviting everyone to explore its traditions. Let's take, for example, the Fawanis Festival. It's an annual Ramadan event organized by the Mecca Chamber and endorsed by the Ministry of Culture. It was held at the Mecca Chamber's Exhibition and Events Center, and it offers a blend of entertainment, cultural, social, and artistic experiences. With over 200 exhibitors in the Ramadan market, live shows, and entertainment zones for all ages, the festival celebrates Saudi culture in a warm and welcoming atmosphere. So through a lot of initiatives like these, Saudi Arabia invites the world to experience its treasures firsthand. Whether through the aromatic embrace of Arabic coffee, the intricate beauty of traditional crafts, or the seamless connectivity of its tourism infrastructure, KSA showcases the best of its past and its aspirations for the future. So stay tuned as we continue to uncover the vibrant treasures of KSA. You're tuned to SRFM.

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1: Then was the time to decide, stop chasing shadows.

And welcome everybody to The Ride Home. Hope you're doing well. And yeah, another beautiful day here in the kingdom. And yeah, for tonight's show, it is going to be a very interesting one. And very excited to be discussing this topic with you today. We're doing something a little bit different, and we are talking about animation, about films that have touched the world, right? And before anyone reaches for the dial thinking this show is for children, please stop right there. Tonight is about five of the greatest films ever made, full stop. Films that happened to be animated. Yes, films that have moved grown adults to tears. Films that have won the biggest awards in cinema. Films that have earned billions at the box office. And films that families right here in Saudi Arabia have watched together generation after generation. Now, here's the question for you, right? Why does a drawing make us cry? Now, think about that for a second, right? A lion cub drawn by hand in a studio in California, a toy cowboy built inside a computer, a little girl sketched by an elderly master in Tokyo. None of them are real. Yet, when we watch these stories, something real happens inside of us. This is

the magic we are here to explore tonight. Animation is one of the purest forms of storytelling humanity has ever invented. Every single frame is a choice. Nothing is accidental. When a live action camera rolls, the world simply appears in front of the lens. But animation, every cloud in the sky, every hair on a character's head, every ray of light through a window exists because an artist decided it should. It is cinema built entirely from imagination, and that is why, at its best, it reaches places other films cannot. And here is something worth saying. Animation is booming currently in the region. Studios across the Gulf are producing original animated content, young Saudi artists are studying character design and visual storytelling, and the appetite for this art is never been greater. So tonight is not just about looking back at five masterpieces. It is a look at what becomes possible when talented people commit to a craft. Now, over the next 2 hours, we will travel from African Sahara all the way to the skies of South America, from a magical bathhouse in Japan to a children's bedroom in suburban America, and finally into a universe where anyone, and I mean anyone, can be a hero. Five films, five lessons, and sprinkled in between there, some incredible local news as well. So stay tuned. And along the way, we are going to definitely discover something new, and I'm hoping you enjoy this. So make yourself comfortable. Go get yourself a cup of karak. Go get yourself some Saudi gawa, and sit down and relax, because today's show, I hope, is going to be great. We're going to be counting down the five of the greatest animated films ever made, and it starts right now. Enjoy the music, and I'll catch you after the break. This is Dre AA and the incredible, the amazing, the awesome Mr. Hardy. We'll catch you guys after the break.

Welcome back, everybody, and we start off with our very first film today, and it takes us all the way to the heart of Africa. Now, film number one is Disney's The Lion King, released in 1994, and let me tell you why this film belongs on any list of the greatest films ever made, animated or otherwise, right? And I know, when I was discussing this topic, it was like, oh no, it's so boring and childish. No, but it's not. There's so much value to be taken. Now, let's start at the numbers, because these are staggering, right? The Lion King became the highest grossing animated film of its era and remains one of the most successful films in history, which when you count the original, the re-releases as well, and the 2019 remake. The stage musical based on it as well has been seen by more than 100 million people worldwide, and it's the highest grossing stage production of all time. One story, one Lion Cub, and billions of hearts, right? You cannot deny how popular this film is. But the numbers never tell the true story, right? The Lion King endures because it is, at its core, one of the oldest stories humanity knows, right? A young person who loses their way, runs from responsibility, and must find the courage to return and become who they were always meant to be. The filmmakers drew from Shakespearean Hamlet and from a universal theme that every culture on Earth can recognize. And that is why a child in Jeddah, a grandmother in Nairobi, and a student in Tokyo can all watch Simba's journey and see themselves in it as well. And now listen to this production story, right? Because it tells you everything about how greatness happens. When The Lion King was in development, it was considered the lesser project at Disney. The top animators were assigned to another film. The Lion King was left to the so-called second team, the hungry ones, the ones who had something to prove. And that team of underdogs produced a masterpiece. And there is a lesson that in every young professional listener needs to listen tonight. Being overlooked is not the end of your journey. Sometimes it's the beginning of it. Now, the music, of course, deserves its own mention as well. Hans Zimmer, who composed the score, poured his own experience of losing his father into the soundtrack. And he has said that the film became deeply personal to him. He won the Academy Award for it as well. And when you hear the opening sunrise sequence with the voice calling out over the savannah, you're hearing an artist telling the truth through music. Audiences can feel that truth, and you cannot fake the feelings that it stirs inside of you. The Lion King also gave the world a phrase that has entered everyday language. And what are those two famous words? Hakuna Matata, everybody. No worries. But here is the clever part of the film hides in plain sight. The film does not actually endorse a life of no worries. Simba tries that life, and it leaves him empty. The film's real message is the complete opposite, actually. Your past has weight. Your responsibilities, they definitely matter. And true peace comes not from running away, but from showing up. The circle of life is not a holiday. It is a duty, and that is a beautiful one. Remember that idea. It's showing up. It is going to come back at the end of tonight's show, so definitely stay tuned till the end. So after this break, we'll break into some local news as well, some great stories about how successful AI has been here in the kingdom in terms of startups. So stay tuned for that one as well, and I'll catch you after the break, only on SRFM, the heart of KSA.

But I still wake up. Alright, welcome back, everybody. Sorry to interrupt you there, Cardi B. Please don't get angry. Anyway, listen, this is some great news about how successful Saudi native AI startups have been doing. They've currently been outpacing global peers in strategy growth, which is unbelievable. Now, Saudi Arabia's AI native startups are outperforming global and regional peers in strategic execution and commercial growth. And this is based on a report released by Amazon Web Services, and it highlights the kingdom's push to become a global tech hub under the vision of 2030. The report, titled Engines of Growth, surveyed 3,413 startup founders and senior leaders across 20 countries, examining the rise of AI native companies, businesses less than 5 years old that have been built around advanced AI from the outset. The findings show that AI native firms are scaling faster and reaching key business milestones with significantly fewer employees in less time than traditional companies. According to the Saudi Arabia data sheet accompanying the report, 72% of Saudi AI native startups have a formal AI strategy in place, exceeding the global AI native average of 68% and significantly outperforming traditional businesses. Saudi AI native startups also reported average annual revenue growing to 150%, close to the global AI native average of 156%, and well above the 60% recorded by Saudi startups overall. That's unbelievable. Unbelievable. What else are they saying here? The report found that Saudi AI native companies are almost five times more likely than traditional Saudi startups to generate more than $1 million in annual revenue. Wow! Almost half, 48%, generate more than $400,000 in revenue per employee, compared with 28% of Saudi startups overall. Cloud adoption is also widespread, with 98% integrated cloud services into their operations versus the 75% of traditional startups. Another great fact here is that 63% have developed proprietary AI capabilities, including custom AI models, compared with only 35% of Saudi startups overall, while 45 are using AI extensively in research and development. The difference is not whether startups use AI, but apparently how they use it. And this is by Amr Al-Masri, the country's leader for Saudi Arabia at the AWS. Now, most companies add AI to existing processes. AI native companies begin with what AI can do and build their businesses around those capabilities. AI native startups are emerging as a key link between frontier AI innovation and enterprise transformation because they are embedding AI directly into workflows across industries. Now, it's also been attributed that the sector's rapid growth to Saudi Arabia's investment in digital infrastructure is definitely helping, and that AI development and startup support is hugely being pushed under Vision 2030, which is amazing. It just shows you what an incredible initiative Vision 2030 actually is. Now, the kingdom is creating the right environment through a combination of infrastructure, investment, and regulation. And it also is highlighting efforts to develop an AI regulatory framework and expanding support to startup accelerators. Fantastic news there. Let me know your thoughts. 012-6484-691. I'll catch you after the break, only on SRFM, the heart of KSA.

And welcome back, everybody, to today's show. And yeah, we are talking about some of the greatest films ever made, in my opinion. Obviously, I'm not going to try and fool you into thinking this is just my opinion, right? So hopefully you can agree with it to some extent. And yeah, film number two on our list tonight is Pixar's Up. And this is from 2009. I hope you've listened to some of our previous shows. We spoke about how Steve Jobs took Pixar from a struggling small studio to one of the biggest in the world after he was fired from Apple. But that's a different story for a different day. And I kind of want to make a very bold claim before we continue. The first 10 minutes of this film may be the finest 10 minutes of storytelling in the history of animation. Let me know your thoughts. 012-648-4691. Is that true? Now, here's what happens in those 10 minutes for those who perhaps have not seen the film or need a bit of a refresher, because it is absolutely beautiful to watch. In the starting of this incredible film, we meet Carl and Ellie, and they're both kids. Two young dreamers who both idolize a famous explorer and promise each other they will one day travel to a legendary place called Paradise Falls in South America. Then, almost entirely without dialogue, set to a single piece of waltzing music, we watch their whole life unfold together. The dreams, the setbacks, the savings jar for the big trip that keeps getting emptied for life's emergencies, a flat tire here, a repair there, a hospital bill, the trip that keeps getting postponed, and then one day time runs out. And Carl finds himself alone, an elderly man with an unfulfilled promise. It is absolutely, even just talking about it's making me emotional because I'm thinking about the visuals. It is such an incredible bit of filmmaking. But anyway, cinemas around the world reported that the same phenomena happened in every single screening. Grown adults quietly wiping their eyes 10 minutes into a cartoon. Now, why? Because every adult watching recognizes that savings jar. Every one of us has a paradise fall dream we keep postponing because life keeps happening, right? Now, Pixar looked at audiences in the eye and told the truth. Time does not wait for your dreams. And that is a reality a lot of us have to focus on. Yeah, we had a show recently where we spoke about the success of people 65 and plus. But there's something really important about realizing that time is a fickle thing and you need to take action. Let's kind of get back into it. Here is why Up is a great film and not merely just a sad one. Carl refuses to let the story end there. This elderly gentleman ties thousands upon thousands upon thousands of balloons to his house and lifts it into the sky, off to keep the promise that he has wanted to do his entire life. And it's the love of his wife that pushes him to not give up on their shared dream. It is one of the most joyful images ever put on screen, an entire house floating over the city, carried by color and stubbornness and love. And the film has one more masterstroke to give. Along the way, Carl discovers a young stowaway on his porch, an eager Boy Scout named Russell. And slowly, this closed-off man opens his heart again. The film's deepest message arrives near the end, when Carl looks through Ellie's childhood adventure book, and discovers she's filled its pages not with exotic destinations, but with photographs of their own ordinary life together. Sorry, it's really hitting me hard. It is such a good movie. Picnics, quiet evenings, small moments. Her adventure was him. The greatest adventure of her life may not be the trip they never took. It may be the people sitting around the room with you right now. Sorry, I'm actually getting quite emotional reading this. It is such an incredible movie when you think about it, and it does make you realize a lot of things. What a story. Anyway, Up was only the second animated film in history to be nominated for an Academy Award for Best Picture. Not because it was animated, not because of Best Picture or competing with every film ever made. This is what is so incredible about this movie, is it talks to us on such a deep level. Its composer, Michael Giacchino, won the Oscar for that waltz, a simple melody that carries the entire emotional weight of
the film. So here's the question I want to leave you with that Up has kind of brought into the conversation, and I want you to hold it through tonight's show. What is your savings jar? What is your Paradise Falls? What is the promise that you have postponed over and over again? Adventure is just out there, guys, and I really hope that you do give yourself an honest look and you look at the clock and you tell yourself it's time to take action. When we get back, a bit of local news, and then we travel to Japan for a film widely considered the greatest animated work ever created. I'll be back with you after the break, only on SRFM, the heart of KSA.

Welcome back, everyone. In local news, two Saudi feature film projects have been selected for the 44th Saud Itachur International Workshop in partnership with This Red Sea Fund. The script development program supports emerging filmmakers from Africa and the Arab world as they develop their first or second feature films. Since its launch in 1997, the Tunisian-based initiative has helped to nurture new cinematic voices through intensive mentoring and screenplay development. Representing Saudi Arabia in this year's selection are filmmaker Nada Al Wabel with The Man from Copenhagen and Zara Zuhair with Running with Street Cats. The pair are among just five filmmakers chosen for the 2026 workshop, joining directors from Morocco, Senegal, and the Democratic Republic of Congo. During the program, they will take part in workshop sessions, working closely with international team of mentors to refine their screenplays through in-depth script consultation. The workshop is designed to strengthen projects creatively while preparing the filmmakers for the next stage of production and international co-production opportunities. The first one, The Man from Copenhagen, is a project about a motorbike accident in the middle of the desert which leads to a stranger being taken in by Layla, who lives with her father and son. His presence becomes a catalyst for the family's tension, transforming the relationship between Layla and the men around her. So very, very cool. And the other one, Running with Street Cats, is the story of a young divorced woman who regains control of her life while exposing a network of labor contract fraud. Very interesting. Cool concepts. And it's always great to see new concepts being put out there and what potentially can come from them. So let me know your thoughts on this one. 012-6484-691. Today's all about creativity, film, and the joy of creating a visual spectacle, right? And a little personal one from my side is I'm busy working on turning a poem which I wrote for my child, if you like, before my daughter was born. I wrote a poem for my child. Whether it be a boy or a girl, the poem can take on any form, but it is something that has really stirred in me a lot, this idea of creating something visually about what's inside of you. And I think whether you use film, whether you do music, whether you do art, every single one of us, without fail, every single human being, part of the human condition is to be creative. We all dream, we all see, we all think, we all can create something. And I think it's very important that whether you believe it or not, I believe that every single one of you has a story to tell inside of you. And how you do that, what will be the way you tell that story, will come out in you some way, shape, or form. Funny enough, it doesn't have to be your traditional ideas of art, right? I think for a lot of people, what they forget is how you express yourself

could be the business you start. You know what? It could be the way in which you look after your family. It could be the way you present yourself in public. There's so many different ways to represent your story, and I hope that you look at it from that way and how it will be perceived from people outside. Not obviously that we do it for them, but it's a nice way to kind of think about things as well. So let me know your thoughts. Are you a writer, a director, a filmmaker, someone in the arts? I'd love to have you on the show. 012-6484-691. When we get back from the music, we are going to the streets of Japan to what is being considered by some one of the greatest animation films ever made. And I guarantee you, in some way, shape, or form, you've either watched it or seen clips about it. Well, the style of the art is definitely something that you have been exposed to. So let me know after the presentation of this incredible film. We'll come after the break. So let's get a quick one, and I'll catch you after the break, only on SRFM, the heart of KSA. Japan.

0: I wonder how your day goes, or if you ever feel it.
1: Welcome back, everybody. Now, film number three tonight comes from the master himself, Hayao Miyazaki, from Studio Ghibli in Japan. And the film is Spirited Away, released in 2001. Ask film critics anywhere on earth to name the greatest animated film ever made, and this title comes up again and again. It won an Academy Award for Best Animated Feature. It won the Golden Bear at the Berlin Film Festival, and only one of the only animated films ever to do so. And for this year, for years, it stood as the highest grossing film in Japanese history, hand-drawn frame by frame by human artists. The story is fantastic. A 10-year-old little girl named Chihiro is moving to a new town with her parents. She is skulky, frightened of change, the kind of child who complains in the back seat. On the way, the family stumbles into what appears to be an abandoned theme park, but it is actually a gateway into a world of spirits. Through a series of events, she finds herself alone, and to survive, she must take a job in a magnificent bathhouse that serves the spirits of the natural world. There's a lady who runs the bathhouse that takes something precious from her as payment, her name. So she becomes Sen, and the film quietly warns us that those who forget their true name can never find their way home. Now, sit with that image for a moment, right? Because it's one of the most profound metaphors in all of cinema. How many people do we know who have, in essence, forgotten their name? Who have become so consumed by work, by routine, by what others demand of them, that they have lost touch with who they really are? Now, Miyazaki made this film, he said, for 10-year-old girls, to tell them they are capable of far more than the world suggests. But the message lands just as hard on a 40-year-old or any other person around the world. What makes Spirited Away so extraordinary is that Chihiro triumphs not through fighting, not through some special powers, but through character. She works hard at humble tasks. She shows kindness to the filthy, stinking spirits that everyone else avoids, and her

air reveals to be a great river spirit polluted by human rubbish, that she needs to kind of go beyond that. She remains honest when deception would be easier. She remembers eventually who she is, and in a film industry obsessed with heroes who punch their way to victory, Miyazaki gave the world a hero whose superpower was diligence, courtesy, and courage. Tell me that is not the message worth broadcasting today on today's show. One production detail that I want to share with you: Miyazaki famously did not work on a completed script. He drew the story as it came to him, following the images, trusting the process. The man was in his 60s when he made this film, hand drawing corrections on thousands of frames. Mastery, everybody, is not a talent. It is a lifetime of showing up to the desk day after day. And there is a phrase again that keeps up showing up, so I want you to kind of put that in your pocket. After this music, we'll go again to another film that has literally started an entire technological revolution. It was the first fully computer animated feature film ever, so stay tuned for that. And yeah, I'll let you know after the break. Let's get back to the music, and this is SRFM, the heart of KSA. Catch you in a bit.

Welcome back, everyone. Saudi is preparing to launch a new generation of AI-powered cultural initiatives aimed at reshaping innovation. This is going to boost efficiency of the creative institutions in the kingdom and also help the kingdom and its artists expand their presence at home and abroad. The Ministry of Culture and Cultural Development Fund have signed a trilateral memorandum with the Saudi Data and AI Authority to explore joint AI programs to serve the culture sector as well as creatives and cultural enterprises. The move reflects a broader national drive to accelerate the adoption of advanced technologies across the cultural economy as the kingdom prepares to designate 2026 the year of artificial intelligence. Lots is being done in terms of building the correct ecosystem for this, and it clearly is that this entire agreement reflects the growing recognition that AI will play a role in the future of culture. That's a very important one. I think a lot of people overlook that whether we like it or not, AI is here to stay. Now, although the initiative comes from a time after the launch of the Year of AI, it is therefore a reason to help prevent institutions and practitioners from benefiting from the program expecting to emerge from this. And it kind of just creates a bit of regulation and such. So nothing much to worry about there. But what does matter most is that the effectiveness of implementing it is kind of translated through the memorandum into projects with tangible impact. Very, very important there as well. Now, what's also important is this culture in the year of AI, right? The cultural innovation is no longer optional but essential as audiences are consuming and their habits of consumption are important, and the generational interest of this and also the regional priorities that continue to evolve around this topic. If we couple all of the above with AI, cultural innovation can do more than improve efficiency. It can be broadening the reach of culture, it helps engage new audiences, and also helps to create more diverse, interactive, and sustainable cultural experiences for all. As Saudi Arabia's cultural sector is undergoing a rapid digital transformation, with momentum expected as the kingdom marks 2026 as the year of AI, the Ministry of Culture and its affiliated commissions have launched competitions and hackathons to attract innovators and encourage the development of AI applications across the cultural sector here in the kingdom. From artists to cultural professionals here in Saudi Arabia, the initiative is expected to open new opportunities to combine human creativity with the advanced AI capabilities across a wide range of creative fields. Very, very interesting. So yeah, hopefully you can take something away from that as well. So let me know your thoughts. 012-648-4691.

Welcome back, everyone, to today's show. And today's fourth film we're going to discuss is Toy Story, another Pixar film on this list. Another one. If you haven't heard the story about Pixar, go check it out. Steve Jobs gets fired from Apple and then takes this small little animation studio, which could not rub two reals together, into one of the biggest in the world. Anyway, Toy Story was released in 1995 by a small studio back then called Pixar. And this one is on the list not only for what it is, but for what it started. Now, you got to understand the moment, right? In 1995, every animated feature in history had been drawn by hand. Toy Story was the first ever feature film made entirely with computer animation. Now, nobody knew if audience would even accept it. Nobody knew if the technology could carry 90 minutes. The studio behind it, Pixar, had nearly gone out of business more than once and had survived largely because of a stubborn belief of a small group of people that computers could tell stories with soul. Toy Story was that bet, and the bet paid off so completely that it changed the film industry forever. Every computer animated film you have ever seen exists because of this one. But here is the crucial point, and the reason Toy Story is a great film rather than a technical demonstration. The filmmakers understood that tech means nothing without a good story. Their rule, repeated consistently inside the studio, was that story comes first, and what a story they chose. Now, Woody is a toy cowboy and is the favorite toy of a boy named Andy. Woody's entire world is built on being the favorite. Then, one birthday, a new toy arrives. Buzz Lightyear, a space ranger with buttons and lights and a

Razor, everything modern and shiny. And Woody, the loyal veteran, watches himself get replaced. Every listener tonight who has ever felt passed over at work, every patient, every parent who has watched a younger generation arrive with new skills, every one of us who has feared becoming yesterday's news, we all know exactly how Woody felt. And that is the genius of the story, right? They took the oldest human anxiety, jealousy, insecurity, the fear of being replaced, and put them inside a toy box. And the resolution is beautiful of this entire thing, because Woody realizes that his jealousy leads him to a low moment, and his journey back is a journey of honesty and friendship. He and Buzz, rivals at first, discover they are stronger together. Buzz, meanwhile, has his own awakening. He believes he is a real space ranger, and the moment he discovers he is a toy genuinely moving, this must have been a huge kind of conundrum for him. And his answer in the end is not despair. It becomes a different purpose. He may not be able to fly in space, but he can be everything that one child needs. And there is a whole philosophy of life in just that one thing, right? Greatness is not about scale. It's about meaning. And I really want you to take a second there. A lot of us think a great life is one where you have millions of followers on Instagram, or millions of reals in the bank, or you are known around the world. It's not. None of that, it means anything if there's no meaning behind it. Now, Toy Story received some incredible praise. It received a Special Achievement Academy Award, and its director, John Lasseter, and the Pixar team who built it were kind of seen as some of the most admired creatives around the world, and the studio itself on Earth as well. The firm also gave the world a line that outgrown the movie itself, and that's that classic line, to infinity and beyond. A phrase that refuses to accept limits, spoken by a toy who had just learned its own limits and chose optimism anyway. To infinity and beyond. Hold on to that one a little bit, because it's going to come back in the finale. After the break, we'll have a quick local bit of news, and then we'll come back to our final film, and then we'll finish off with the grand finale. So stay tuned for that. Stay tuned. This is SRFM, the heart of KSA.

Welcome back, everybody, to The Ride Home. We're going to get into our final film for tonight. And it's a big one, and it's probably the newest one on this list. And it is a great film if you've seen it. I think a lot of people have at some point seen it. And I think it's just a great way to kind of bring everything together just before we get to our grand finale. And this film is kind of a nice one. It is Spider-Man Into the Spider-Verse. It was released in 2018 and is winner of the Academy Award for Best Animated Feature, and a film that proved animation still has revolutions left in it. Let me start with the craft, right? Because it is unlike anything that came before it. The filmmakers asked a daring question. What if a film did not just tell a comic book story, but actually looked and felt like a living comic book? They invented new techniques to do so, blending computer animation with hand-drawn line works, printing styles, dots, textures, every deliberately animated something of the character at some sort of style. At low frame rates, they gave their movement, there were punchy rhythms of comic book panels. It was just such an incredible piece, with hundreds of artists spending years on it, and the studio reportedly needed roughly a week of work to produce a single second of finished animation in some sequences. When it premiered, animators around the world sat up in their seats. The rulebook had been rewritten again 23 years after Toy Story rewrote it the first time. And once again, by now you kind of know what tonight's theme is, right? Technique is not why this was a great film. Yeah, amazing tech, but there's something more. It is great because of what it is saying. In this story, we have a character by the name of Miles Morales. He's a teenager from Brooklyn. He's bright, artistic, and a little unsure of who he is, caught between the expectations of his hardworking parents and his own search for identity. When extraordinary responsibility lands on his shoulders, he's not ready, right? The film does something quietly radical. It admits that Miles fails. He fumbles. He watches others who seem far more qualified and wonders why it should be him at all. And every student preparing for exam, every young employee in their first big role, every person who has ever felt an imposter knows that feeling. Imposter syndrome is something we all go through at some point. The turning point in the film is one of the finest scenes in modern cinema. Imagine this. Miles asks his mentor, an old and like much more warier Spider-Man, when will it get any easier and when will he be ready? And the answer is an emphatic, you will not. Nobody ever knows when they are ready. It is a leap of faith, and that is it. And that is the whole secret, delivered in an animated film at its best. Readiness is a myth. Courage is the real decision here. And when Miles finally takes his leap, rising up through the city, the film gives us an image of pure ascent that audiences cheered for in the screening of this film. And that's the entire message that is stitched into the fabric of this exact film, and it is very precise. In the story, there is not one single chosen hero. Across different universes, all kinds of people wear the mask. Different backgrounds, different ages, different walks of life. The point is unmistakable and it is beautiful. Anyone can wear the mask. Heroism is not a birthright reserved for a special few. It is a choice available to anyone willing to take the leap. We've seen five incredible films, five decades of artistry, and five ideas now sitting on the table in front of us, and they're very easy. It's showing up, it's the saving jar, it's remembering your name, it's infinity and beyond, and a leap of faith. Now, after we get through a bit more music and we bring it all together, I'll summarize and kind of give you the grand conclusion. So stay tuned for that. That is the thing you need to stay for. If you've not stayed for anything else, stay for that. It's going to make the last 2 hours worth it for you. This is The Ride Home, and I'll catch you after the break only on SRFM, the heart of KSA.

Still, you don't wanna leave. Now you want my hand to keep it in your pocket, in your blue jean jacket.

Welcome back, everybody, for the last time for tonight, and I hope you are doing well. Looking forward to kind of bringing everything into a final little conclusion there for us to kind of look at today. Now, so here it is, right? We've come through the last 2 hours discussing five incredible films, from A Lion King on the Savanna, An Old Man in a Floating House, A Girl in a Bathhouse of Spirits, A Cowboy in a Toy Box, and A Teenager from Brooklyn with a Leap of Faith to Take. Five different studios, three different continents, 50 years of tech between the oldest techniques and the newest, and yet, tell me you didn't hear it. There's something really special that kind of threads through all of these. Every one of these films is about an ordinary soul who is called to be more than they believed they could be. Simba runs from his responsibilities until he learns that true peace means showing up for it. Carl locks his heart

away until he learns that adventure was never the destination, it was the people, and that it's never too late to keep a promise. For Chihiro, losing her name and wins it back through hard work, kindness, and honesty. Woody learns that being replaced is not the end of your value, and Buzz learns that purpose beats grandeur. And finally, Miles teaches us that the greatest lesson of all, nobody is ever ready. Courage is simply a decision taken before you feel prepared, in the shape of a leap of faith. Now, here is why I chose the subject for today's show, right? These stories were drawn. Every frame was imagined by a person with a pencil or even a computer, and the audacity to believe that their drawing could move the world. And guess what? It did. Billions of people moved by pictures that began as nothing but an idea in someone's head. And that, my friend, is proof of something we sometimes forget. Imagination is not a luxury. Imagination is infrastructure. It is everything great, and it begins as something imagined, right? And we have to keep cultivating it. And as we are living right now in a place and in a moment where imagination is being invited to build, young people across the kingdom are studying animation, design, film, coding, sport, medicine, engineering. Families are dreaming bigger for their children than any generation before them. So let me speak directly to you, those listening, whoever you are, whatever this broadcast finds you, or however it finds you in the kingdom, to every young listener with a sketchbook or a football or an idea everyone is saying is too big. The team that made the Lion King was the second team, right? They were overlooked by everyone else. They were being underestimated, and that was their fuel. To every listener in the middle of their life with a savings jar full of postponed dreams, Carl was elderly when he finally flew. The clock is honest, right? But it doesn't get stuck, and you're not stuck. Tie your balloons. Go to your paradise fall. To the listeners who feel they have lost themselves in the noise of work and duty, remember your name. The person you truly are is still in there, waiting for you at the door. And every single one of us who is waiting to feel ready before we begin, that feeling is not coming. Just get out of your head. It never comes. Not for heroes in films, and not for us. Readiness is a myth. The only thing that is there is the courage for you to make a decision today, for you to take that leap of faith. So for this week, I want you to try something, and I want you to take that first step towards the things that you have postponed. That phone call, that one page of your future book, that training session, that one honest conversation. Because the circle of life rewards those who show up. And the masks and the things that you learn and the ways you keep yourself contained, let yourself free. Let yourself be brave enough to go out there and be the person you were meant to be. For myself, Dreda Belay, and Mr. Heine in the back, and everyone here at SRFM, we wish you an absolutely incredible rest of your day. And we'll catch you guys here next time, same place, on your number one favorite Saudi radio station. This is SRFM, the heart of KSA. Goodbye, everybody.

Hi guys. Okay, today. Oh, what can I tell you about today? Today's topic is something that we are all suffering with. We're all suffering with. I want to ask you a question. Have you ever noticed that our brain has a personality on its own? It has a totally 100% separated personality than our own personality. So you can sit there, for example, just give you an example. You can sit there determined to learn something and you concentrate and you could be staring at the person talking in front of you, but your brain's like, it'll give a chance of probably, let's say, a minute. And after that, it's like, you know what? Nothing. Mm-mm. It's like the brain switches the lights off, locks the doors, says, you know what? It's time to go home. Has come back tomorrow. For example, it's true. Listen. This is a phenomenon. This is something that, and it's. I'll tell you what it is, because I did a little bit of research on the matter. Okay, it's like, and what they say is that everyone has a brain

blind spot. Hello? It's not about intelligence. Let's put that out. Okay, put that on the side. It's about how the brain decides what deserves attention. You can't force it to be interested in something that it is just not interested in. Neuroscience shows that our brains are constantly filtering information because they simply can't process everything at once. Hello? Hello. So your history example, for example, for me, it's history. Why am I talking about this? Yesterday, we want to go see the Odyssey movie. And then I made the mistake of asking, what's it based on? And so it kind of opened the door for someone to elaborate and talk about historical things. And me in history, look, I always got very bad grades in history. It's just my brain does not like history. It can't. Even though I sit there and I try, I'm like, Hala, shame on you. You have to learn something new. You can't not be there, live this life without knowing some historical events and facts and things. Mm-mm. Brain's like, nah, sorry. No can do. So the person went on and on and on, and the Crusades, and this, and the wars, and that, and there's, and my brain was just like, it was kind of screaming. And so in the end, when it became on high drive, what happened? All I could hear was static. Knowing that TV static, shh, that's all I can hear. So why? Why does our brain do that? What's the science behind it? And how can we deal with it? And is it fixable? Stay tuned, y'all. Be right back.

Okay, welcome back, y'all. We're talking about the brain blind spot today. Why, when you want to try to focus on something, there are certain things your brain's like, no, can do. It just gives you static. That static sounds like, nah, not interested. You could talk about anything else. Okay, I'll try to wake up. But right now, this is no can do. Now, here's the science behind it. Our brains use something called selective attention. Every second, your senses collect millions of pieces of information. Your brain simply cannot process all of it. So it acts like a bouncer in fancy restaurant. It decides, you're interesting, you're coming in. You ain't, you staying out. That's it. Not today, bruv, sorry. Neuroscientists also know that the brain pays more attention to information that is emotional, useful, surprising, or connected to things you already know. If none of those exist, it quietly falls the information into, okay, maybe never. This is not useful for me right now. I don't care. I don't want to hear it. But you're like, I have to be tactful. I have to be a social person. I have to. This is what you're telling your brain. Please. Yeah, and you what? I'm going to lose friends. I'm going to lose, you know, sometimes, even at work sometimes. You have to force your brain to listen to things that you might find boring. Not everything is exciting and fun and yeah, you know, this is real cool information. Nah. Most of the things aren't. But we have to kind of be intellectual and we have to give and take. See, this is a problem. This is a problem. There has to be some kind of solution because I'm telling you, yesterday, I got that static from my brain. And I was begging it. Please wake up. Uh-uh. Sorry. So I asked people, what are the top things people's brains refuses to process? I mean, am I alone on this boat? They're like, la yahala, you're not. Number one on the list was history. See, a lot of people find history very, very heavy. But mind you, it's like a love or hate relationship. Some people who love history, they love history. And they will talk about it like they're actually seeing it in IMAX in their brain. And they're describing the wars and the more they, you know, they get excited, the longer the story is, the worse conflict is going to be in your brain because you're begging that person to be quiet, please, or you're hoping for a phone call, or you're hoping, just please change the subject. No. Number two on the list is mathematics. For many people, The moment numbers appear, anxiety increases. Look, history. I think I raise my hand to both history and math. Stress actually reduces working memory. It's like, mashallah, some people are like, wait a minute. So if you take this and you calculate it by that, and you say that that's the square root of this, the things that we learned in school, they actually use in real life. Did you know that? I always thought that, you know, the things you kind of learn in school, some mathematical equations, they'll never pop up in life. Like they do, and people use them. Mashallah, they use them in their head. Those are not my friends at all. People's names, that's another thing on the list. You meet someone, 5 seconds later, 5 seconds, gone. Disappeared. Your brain often

and decides a name isn't important unless you connect it with something. Now, you know, I've created a worse problem. I started calling people different, like for example, the hair guy. And the only way I will remember that person is by the hair guy. Or, you know, like something that describes them a little. That's so wrong. That is so wrong. On different levels of wrong. But what you can do is you could put, like, for example, Ahmed, the hair guy. Then that's fine. Stay tuned, y'all. You're back.

0: You know what time it is. It's SRFM time. Turn it up, let's go. Sit back, relax, and let the sound take over.
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Welcome back, y'all, listening to All Things Considered. And today our brain is not our friend. Our brain is putting us in very, very, very difficult situations, very embarrassing, awkward situations. And we're just going to try to find a way, y'all. We're just going to fight. We're not going to force it, because I told you guys, the brain doesn't understand the word not. So we're not going to not tell it to do something. We're going to try to find a solution where we can kind of just like not look awkward in front of people and not give it the choice to choose the information that it wants to focus on. When we ask the top things people's brains refuse to process, number one was history, two was mathematics, three was people's names, four was long instructions. Long instructions, y'all. Someone gives you six things to remember. So I want you to go to the supermarket. Your mom's always telling you. I want you to go to the supermarket. I want you to get eggs, cheese, meat, Clorox, tissues, and water. Yella, remember those things. What are those six things? See? And if you get three...

So now what I always do is I have to put things on my notes. Everything's in my notes. Everything. And I know my brain. I know I'm like, God, it's only six things, man. Give me a break. How hard is it to remember six things? How hard is it to remember six things? If you could remember the six things that I just mentioned, well, good for you. I'm not even going to try. Number five on the list is politics. You know, people, when they go into one, they go into one. Next one is financial talk. The taxes and this and stocks and investments. And that's, look, when people start talking financial talk, now I'll snooze here. No, I will actually snooze. I'll never understand this. And there are certain things that my brain's like, what are you trying to do? So just let me get this straight. You want to learn finance now and you want me to understand and comprehend and have a conversation about something financial, do you, huh? You can't even save your salary at the end of the month. Be quiet, Hala, and just move on. Wake up when it's something interesting comes on. Next one is directions. That's number seven on the list. Some people can drive somewhere 20 minutes. Listen, I'm a Google Maps girl. I go from point A to point B, fine, no Google Maps. But if you tell me to go C, believe you me, Google Maps is coming on. If I go A, B, C, and plus, some people show off with their information. Like you go southeast of the southwest. Why are you using southeast and southwest and north? Why? Why can't you say left or right or straight? Why show off with all these with this terminology? Once you hit the road, you go southeast. And nobody will ever, and I will tell you, personally, I will never admit that I don't know where that is. Where's south? What do you mean south? Why? Because my brain won't understand it. I want to understand it so I'm not placed in situations as awkward as that. Look, you know, silly and stupid in front of people. But the brain's like, nah, I don't want it. I don't want it because there's an easier way of saying it and describing it. Huh? But they want to use the hard way. So that's on them. I'm too tired. And I've got a lot of things. You haven't updated me for a very long time, so I'm sorry. Another one is technical manuals. The manuals, how to fix something. You guys actually look at the manuals? I never look. That's hence why I never fix things the right way. Never. You always find it either lopsided or, I can't be bothered. Insert component B into slot C. I'm not going to insert component B into slot C. That's very hard. If I see that it fits in, it's going to go in. If it doesn't, خلاص, it'll fit in the other one, in the other corner. Then, we're too tired, man. Stay tuned, y'all. Be right back.

Let's get the party started. See you at the bar, you was hardly talking. That's when I knew that your heart was scarring. Friends to lovers need a part to star in. Like, wait, babe, let me ask your pardon. This ain't Gucci, this is Prada, darling. If you want something, you can ask me, darling. And you started laughing, cause you think I'm joking. But looking in your eyes, that's the

Okay, welcome back, y'all. Listen to All Things Considered. Now, you guys, this is a very tricky subject. I still don't know if we can find a solution to it. Passwords, that's something. We're talking about when your brain freezes. It does not want to process information. It refuses to. It finds it boring. It doesn't want it. No can do. It's a static moment. So you actually see a person talking in front of you, and all you could see are the lips moving, and then shh, that's all. It's inaudible. Brain doesn't want to take it, doesn't want to understand it, doesn't want to comprehend it. Let's see. Grammar rules is on the list. Oh, who cares about grammar rules? Only unless you're a grammar police. Instructions with while multitasking. Look, I gave up on trying to multitask a long time. That's it. You know, they say women are good multitaskers. Well, I'm a woman and I'm really bad at it. Anything we believe is not for me. Anything you think does not concern you in life, your brain doesn't want it. Just not interested. That's why, listen, in every day-to-day life, it's fine. But when you're in school, when you're in college, when you're at work, you can't. Now, the question is, why does this happen? Scientists point to several reasons. The brain constantly saves energy. It remembers emotionally important information better. Stress blocks learning. Boredom reduces attention. We remember stories better than isolated facts. We learn faster when new information connects to something we already know. And explanations matter. If you believe you can't learn something, your brain often invests less effort. So when you say, I'm just not good in history, that's it. Like, fine. You already said I'm not good at it, so why should I try? See? But listen, you know and I know that even if we tried, I'm gonna give it a chance. And subhanAllah, even there are like some people in your life where you just try to pay attention. Mashallah, they talk a lot. And so you can't keep up. And so your brain kind of zones out while they're talking. The thing is, they don't even notice, because some people like talking. They don't care about your feedback. It's just that the talking makes them feel better. See? So how to trick your brain? Okay, here is how we can fix this. There is a solution. There is a light at the end of the tunnel, y'all. Stay tuned, and I'll tell you all about it.

0: Hey Kevin, what's up? Come pull up in my spot. Let's keep the night glowing.
1: Okay, welcome back, y'all. Okay, we're gonna try to learn how to trick our brain. When, if you guys just tuned in, listening to SRFM. Now listen, sometimes I told you guys, sometimes our brain just does not cooperate with our daily lives or people or information that's trying to process new information. So how to trick your brain. So instead of forcing yourself, because you could never force your brain. Niva. Huh? Change how you feed your brain the information. Look, from the beginning, just between me and you, one of them I tried. It doesn't work. Let's give it a chance. Okay? Let's just give it a chance. Hold on. For example, history. Since I have a problem with history, turn history into stories. It's a story. It doesn't work. I told you guys it doesn't work. It's the dates. Problem with dates. Anyways, this is not about me. Maybe you guys are younger, you guys are more fresh. I'm giving you guys the information. This is how to trick your brain. So you could turn history into stories instead of dates. You learn in 20-minute sessions instead of an hour. So small little bursts of learning. Teach someone else what you just learned. Oh, I used to do that. Everybody would learn it except me. And that would just make me feel worse. Next one. Connect new information to something you already enjoy. Use pictures instead of text whenever possible. Come on. We're going to use picture books. Ask why. Here's another one. Instead of memorizing facts. Sleep well. Sleep helps move information into long-term memory. And accept that repetition isn't failure. It's how the brain strengthens neural pathways. Do you think any of these work? I don't think it works. Listen, I don't like saying it doesn't work, but I doubt it works. When your brain wants to zone out, it's gonna zone out. I told you, it has its own personality. And the thing is that your brain isn't stubborn. It's just selective. You know, the amazing thing is that today's mental block can become tomorrow's favorite subject. After all, children who hated reading sometimes grew up writing books. Adults terrified of technology end up teaching it. History lovers were once children who couldn't remember a single date. The brain isn't fixed. It's constantly changing. The trick isn't forcing it to listen. Hello? It's learning how your brain likes to learn. This is it. That's all I can say. You go with the flow. If it doesn't want to listen today, maybe tomorrow, child, it'll listen. Tomorrow's a bright new day. Stay tuned, y'all. Be right back.

Okay, this is really kind of interesting. Have you ever known an answer until someone asks you? Example, you suddenly forget your own phone number or your favorite movie or spell restaurant. How do you spell restaurant? R-E-S-T-A-U-R-A-N-T. That's American. British A-U-N-T. Oh, okay, I still got it. Stress temporarily disrupts retrieval. So when you're under stress, that's why some people, some kids, for example, they can't take tests because they get stressed out, they get anxiety. Or there's something called the invisible gorilla experiment. One of the most famous psychology studies. People were asked to count basketball passes while concentrating. A person in a gorilla suit walked through the scene. About half the participants didn't notice the gorilla at all. It shows that attention is limited. When your brain focuses on one thing, it can completely miss something obvious. So there's lots and lots and lots of reasons why your brain just won't kind of collaborate with you sometimes. It's a no can do. And plus, you know, we're stressed. We've got loads and loads of information being dumped in our brain. Be it by social media, be it by the news, be it by people, be it by... It's an information overload. So there's only so much that your brain can take. So if somebody's sitting there beside you talking about history, huh? It's okay to zone out. I'm giving you the green card now. If all you can hear is static right now, static is good. It's just saving your brain. It's kind of cooling it down. Would you rather have your brain on overdrive or just kind of cooled down? Went out of the socket, gave you some static sound. See? If you can't beat it, join it. That's today's show. This was Mihaly Reddy behind the mic, Bandera Siri behind the controls, and I am out of here. Adios, y'all. See you guys tomorrow.

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2: 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Turn it up. 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Only turn the volume up. When we go.
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We scrub the kitchens, we organize the hallways, the closets, we donate some old clothes. 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Our digital environments are a massive, unseen impact on our daily mental health. A cluttered phone or a chaotic computer desktop creates a subtle yet silent background noise or stress. 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There you go, that's the filter. Didn't use it in the last 3 months? Get rid of it. Give yourself permission to let go. Remind yourself that if you ever truly needed that specific service or game again down the road, then the App Store will always be there, waiting for you in the cloud. By lightening the load on your screen, you'll have an instant sense of relief every single time you open your device. There you go. So coming in at number 9, let's face and conquer the absolute ultimate beast of the modern era, the email inbox. 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Suddenly, you're staring at your beautiful, clean desktop wallpaper instead of a wall of digital mess. It takes less than 60 seconds, but it utterly shifts your productive

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1: Okay, moving straight on to number 9. 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If you're scrolling past an account that sparked feelings of comparison, negativity, or fatigue, it is time to set a loving but positive boundary. Give yourself permission to hit that unfollow, mute, or block button with a giant smile on your face. You aren't being mean. You're simply protecting the garden of your mind. Cultivate a digital space that feeds your soul and mirrors the kind of celebratory energy we create here, right here on SRFM. There you go, number 5. Let's open up your phone's photo gallery. This is very cathartic. We are all beautifully guilty of this digital habit, taking endless screenshots of receipts we fully intend to cook, but never do, barcodes of tracking packages that we delivered a year ago, or hilarious memes from months past. Next time you find yourself standing in a queue, waiting for your morning coffee or riding public transport, open your photo album, type the word screenshots into the search bar and spend a few minutes just deleting the ones you've outlived their purpose. It is a strangely therapeutic process. It reclaims massive amounts of storage space and it leaves pristine room for real precious life memories. Okay, coming in at number 4 on the list, automated quiet zones. Our modern devices are truly miraculous tools that connect us to the world, and we must remember that we need to put them to sleep so that we could recharge our own biological batteries. Go ahead and configure your phone to automatically enter Do Not Disturb or sleep mode exactly 1 hour before you plan to close your eyes at night. This automatically constructs a gorgeous, peaceful boundary of time where you can read a physical book, imagine that, talk with a loved one, imagine that, or simply unwind in complete silence. Imagine that, without the outside world knocking on your digital door. You'll sleep more deeply, you'll wake up so much brighter. Right, here we go. We are officially entering the top 3. Drum rolls. And number 3 on SRFM, the group chat cleanse. My goodness. Over the months and years, we have all inevitably found ourselves pulled into group chats for specific past events, like a birthday party from 2024, a temporary holiday planning thread, or a neighborhood committee that has finished its work. Take a moment to gracefully exit the threads that have been served their purpose, or simply clean the conversation history and archive them away, streamlining your messaging app down to core people who truly light up your life and make daily communication feel intimate, meaningful, and entirely joyful. Okay, you're listening to SRFM and I'm still John, and thank you very much for sticking with us. Really appreciate it. Now we're going to talk about our number two on the digital decluttering journey. Number two, implement the 5-minute Sunday review. Take one day a week, maybe Sunday, maybe Saturday, maybe Friday, whenever, in the evening while you are winding down and relaxing. Spend exactly 5 minutes emptying your computer's trash bin, cleaning out your internet downloads folder, and sorting any loose files. Consistently dedicating just 5 minutes a week keeps digital tech chaos completely at bay forever. There you go. If you can do that, then you're far more consistent than I am. And now, for number 1, top digital decluttering hack of the day, let your wallpaper inspire your future. Your device's lock screen and wallpaper are essentially the billboards to your subconscious mind, because you look at them dozens of times, if not hundreds of times every single day. Change that background to something that sparks immediate joy. A breathtaking photograph of your dream vacation spot, a deeply moving motivational quote, or a radiant snapshot of a memory that makes you smile instantly. Let your technology serve as a continuous source of inspiration. There you go. So there you have it. Thanks for sticking with us. 10 beautifully simple, highly effective, and deeply refreshing ways to master your digital ecosystem and reclaim your everyday peace of mind. 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Thank you so much for spending this time with me on SRFM. Keep your spaces clear, keep your energy high, and never stop smiling. We've got some absolute tunes coming up next, and I thoroughly hope you enjoy them. My name is John, and you are listening to SRFM, the heart of KSA.

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This expansion is part of a 37.8 billion development plan to be completed by 2030. 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

Ladies and gentlemen, welcome to a new episode of In the Loop. You are listening to SRFM's In the Loop, of course. I'm your host behind the mic, Arthman Dahlawi, and joining us behind the controls, you know who? It is the legend, the man himself, and the incredible sound engineer behind the controls, Abdullah Ghatani, and we're back. Ladies and gentlemen, I think I'm going to take this straight forward. Reason being, look, in the video game universe, you guys know this, and you've heard this probably from a friend of yours. Maybe he lightly mentioned this a long time ago. But let me start with this story, and it is actually one of the longest running arguments in all of gaming history, in human history, I should say. For as long as many of us have been alive, ladies and gentlemen, you can put a counter on that. Gamers have been split into tribes, and this is the unfortunate thing. We are united for the love of video games, but divided by which platform we use to play those games on. That being said, ladies and gentlemen, there are people who buy a box. You plug it into the telly and play simple, just like that, ladies and gentlemen. And then, of course, there are the PC players. By the way, I have my arm raised in case you guys can't see it. Welcome to life. And that being said, ladies and gentlemen, the people who play on computers, such as myself, will happily tell you there is way more powerful and more flexible ways to play video games, such as the computer experience, right? And a lot of us, I know we do look down on the console crowd, ladies and gentlemen. Unfortunately, it is true, but it is what it is. So the consoles and the PC gamers. Two worlds have always been separate. Always. Different machines, different games, probably in different shops to buy those games from. It's a wall down the middle, everybody. And I'm sure a lot of you out there, maybe if you don't play video games yourselves, you might have heard of this before, maybe in a YouTube video. Now, there's an interesting piece of news that has surfaced that has actually sent a lot of people flying. It's hard to believe. The company behind Xbox, one of the two giants of the console world, is building something designed to pretty much knock that wall down. Here's exactly what's happening. They've surfaced a project called Project Helix.

And the whole pitch is quite simple. It's a single box that plays both your console games and your PC games together in one place. So all those games that were pretty much locked behind the computer world, and all the games that were locked to the console world, well, they would pretty much live under the same roof. That name is Helix. It's borrowed from the double helix, the twisted ladder shape of the DNA. Anyway, long story short, ladies and gentlemen, this is what's happening. This is real. Let me be completely straight with you, because I always will be. This is still a way off. What's been confirmed so far is that their vision and the direction is there, and the fact that the early versions are already going out to the people who make games, so they can pretty much start building for it right now. But it isn't something you'll be unwrapping anytime soon. The bigger question here is, and it's a genuine one, even with all of this being said and done, I know there's still going to be a lot of probable, right, interventions between both of those tribes, the console gamers and the PC gamers. No, this is still better than that. That is still better than this. That argument is really hard to settle, everybody, because once you have two completely different machines on the table, you'll have divided people. You'll have those that prefer maybe a Lazy Boy chair and they'll just sit back, relax, and enjoy a console game just casually. And then you've got the full-on headset on the PC. I'm connected. I'm locked in. You guys cannot pull me out of this chair. Even if you bring in 3,000 people, you still can't pull me off. It is what it is, ladies and gentlemen. It's a pattern we've seen, especially with technology. Companies have noticed this, and this is what they're trying to do. They're trying to bridge that gap altogether. Long story short, ladies and gentlemen, we don't know where the wind is blowing at this point. The tribes might finally be laying down their figurative weapons, and that wall in the middle might start coming down. Who knows? For anyone who's ever had to explain this to a relative, why their new game won't work on a machine they already own, that day may soon be irrelevant. Only time will tell, ladies and gentlemen, but this is some big stuff happening right now, and it's stirring a lot of households. Enjoy the music. We'll be right back. You're listening to SRS.

welcome on back. Now, hear this, everybody. We've always grown and have been accustomed to walking into car showrooms ever since we were kids, and it's always the same case. Do you guys remember how things fly in the United States? If you walk into a car showroom, there's always going to be that incredibly eloquent salesman. He's always there, and he knows his stuff, and he's going to tell you and try to sell you anything he could possibly sell. The point here, ladies and gentlemen, is that something is changing in the industry, to be specific. The car maker showrooms and robots have joined forces. You walk into a car showroom ready to be, I guess, pounced by a salesperson the second your foot touches the floor. You know the feeling, and instead you're greeted and welcomed and shown around by a person, but no, this time it's a humanoid robot. Guys, I'm always in favor of the car salesman's slaps car roof meme. Do you guys remember that? It's one of my favorite memes. It will never grow old. Anyway, long story short, I'm always in favor of that human connection. Anyway, going back to this incredible idea that these car showrooms want to incorporate, they've started putting humanoid robots, machines built to look and move roughly like a person. Their job is to do exactly what a friendly member of staff would do. So they would greet you at the door. Yes, they will answer your questions about the different models. They would walk you around the cars, pointing out the features. Some of them will even fetch you a coffee while you browse. The ambition here is not small, ladies and gentlemen. It is big, and the challenge is unbelievable. Anyway, we're talking about companies working towards putting these machines out in serious numbers. Anyway, ladies and gentlemen, why cars of all places? That was the question in mind. Why are car makers the ones leading this change? There's a surprising amount of sense when you think about it. These are companies that already build incredibly advanced machines for a living, right? We've known this. Anyway, a modern car is basically a computer on wheels. What we're seeing today is very true. Here's where things get very interesting. This is already being done by the car manufacturers themselves. The cars, they're packed with sensors, right? They've got computers, they've got cameras, they've got clever software that can see the road, understand its surroundings, and even make decisions. Anyway, these companies already have a huge amount of the exact knowledge you'd need to build a walking, seeing, thinking robot for them. This is not an enormous rocket science for them, it's not. Anyway, they're deciding they're going to take the brains they built for their cars and just stand them up on two legs. A showroom is honestly rather a clever place to start because it's calm, controlled, indoor space, you know, with the proper lightings and all of the 360 considerations moving forward. There are no children darting about unpredictably anyway. The robot is a idea for them that sells immediately. Anyway, the robot can be programmed to say whatever it wants, that walks around properly, that takes you on a scripted tour from A to Z. It's a gentle testing ground, a place to let these machines practice dealing with the public without throwing them straight into the deep end. And of course, it also doubles as a bit of a theater, an experience, really. Let's take a step back here, ladies and gentlemen. This is one of the very first times many ordinary people will actually meet a humanoid robot out in the wild, doing a real job, not in a laboratory. But standing right there in front of you, it's a genuinely significant little moment. For years, the walking, the talking robot has been a thing of the future, always coming, but we don't know when. Anyway, ladies and gentlemen, it's turning up at potential local car dealerships around the world very soon. This is still being studied. This is still being practiced on. There's a lot that goes into this. But anyway, ladies and gentlemen, if one day you find yourself at a car salesman or a car dealership and you

they see these robots, you're welcome. Now you know why. But I still have a question, being a human. Do we still need to remove or completely replace the human element? I am not for this. I'm completely against it. You know, it stirs up that question, and it's always going to be there. What happens to the friendly human who used to have that job? Is a job greeter genuinely helpful? Or is it just a slightly chilly replacement for a warm human welcome, right? I mean, come on. You can't slap the car's roof and say this baby can fit this many gallons and it can... You can't. That's sad anyway. Ladies and gentlemen, there's part of the human trust, the reading of a person's face, the back and forth. There's a lot that goes into this, and we can't just strip that away. But what I think will happen is they'll probably have them working together. So they're not replacing the workforce themselves, but rather rolling this out as an addition to supplement it. This is what I would assume would happen. Ladies and gentlemen, stay tuned and we'll be back with some more interesting stuff. Enjoy the music first and foremost.

0: Ladies and gentlemen, welcome on back. You're tuned in to SRFM, and this is In the Loop. Let's go ahead and take a look at something that's been happening, ladies and gentlemen, around the world. It's a story that really starts out really bad for gamers out there, and it really affects nearly everybody. So stick with me on this, guys, because the twist is genuinely worth it. There's a very well-loved company in the gaming world called Valve. You might know them. They run the biggest shop, right, on especially for the PC gamers. They have been doing a lot of work lately, especially with their new console that they released. Anyway, ladies and gentlemen, going back, a lot of people have been genuinely excited for this. The news is that it might be running late. There's a reason for this, and a lot of people are very upset and mad. It has nothing to do with the game world at all. It's being caused by the global shortage of a very tiny, absolutely essential little component, the memory chip. The bits of a machine that let it hold on to information and think quickly. Anyway, those exact same chips go into a staggering number of devices all around you. The phone, the laptops, the television, your car, countless of everyday things you rely on. They all contain these chips. So why is suddenly the world having a very small supply or shortage of these to go around? All in all, ladies and gentlemen, it comes back to the artificial intelligence, what you're seeing around the world right now, all those AI systems, everybody's been talking and using, the ones that can write and chat and make pictures and all of that. Yeah, they have been pretty much vacuuming all of these supplies as far away as possible. Like if there's a supply in another planet, they'll also vacuum that too, ladies and gentlemen. Gigantic companies are in a frantic race to build the most powerful AI on the planet. And to do it, they're hoovering up all these chips by the truckload. So that leaves everybody else fighting over what's left. That being said, ladies and gentlemen, this is why I wanted to tell you this entire story, because it's a perfect little window on how connected our modern world really is. They're all sharing the same resources, they all need the same power, the same energy, and the same components. Anyway, ladies and gentlemen, these data centers, they just end up vacuuming all of these resources, and it leaves so little for other companies that matter, especially for the gaming world as well. They will create delays, they will create shortages, and that is just... I mean, look, I had to express this on a personal level as well. I really feel disappointed because there are other products that we might need that have also been delayed because of this AI race. You've got the space race, now the AI race. Altogether, ladies and gentlemen, this has been creating a lot of problems. It's genuinely useful information and a reminder that in today's world, almost nothing happens in isolation. Everything is linked together through these very long invisible chains of supply and demand. And it's all decisions made by giant tech companies on one side of the planet that can really reshape what's available, what it costs for an ordinary person on the other side. This is what's happening, ladies and gentlemen. Now you know why there are delays for certain electronic devices, and this is what's happening. It is what it is. Ladies and gentlemen, stick around, stay tuned, and we'll be back with some more shortly after. Enjoy the music.
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Ladies and gentlemen, welcome on back. This is In the Loop, and you are tuned in to SRFM. Let's go ahead and jump right into the Saudi Spotlight, my favorite segment of the show. Ladies and gentlemen, what do we have for you today? This is a good one, and I'm really, really always excited to talk about this. Anyway, ladies and gentlemen, just as a kind reminder, I'm Uthman Dahloui. Behind the microphone and behind the controls, supporting us in making all of this possible is our sound engineer, the one and only, the incredible Abdullah Al-Ghatani. And now we're back. Let's go ahead and talk about this. The Saudi segment for today, ladies and gentlemen, or the spotlight, is a proud one as always. And we should be proud every single day. This one, ladies and gentlemen, is recognition at the very top of the world, always, for Saudi Arabia. Digital government. Have you heard of this before? Maybe a friend, maybe a colleague or a family member? Well, Saudi Arabia has been ranked first in the whole Middle East and North Africa region, basically MENA, for its digital government services. Ladies and gentlemen, this is the fourth time in a row, 4 years running, top of the region, and the score behind it is remarkable. Okay, a maturity rating of 99% according to the index run by the body of the United Nations. Ladies and gentlemen, I repeat, 99%. That's about as close to a perfect mark, realistically. Okay, ladies and gentlemen, quickly explaining what digital government is. It's genuinely one of the most useful things a modern country can get. You feel the benefit just like that. Think about all the times in life you had to deal with government paperwork, renewing an official document, paying a fee, registering something, sorting out your paperwork. Now, cast your mind back to how that used to work. Not so long ago, ladies and gentlemen, it meant taking a day off, driving across town, and standing in long queues. But now, digital government sweeps all of that away. It means you can do things from your phone or your computer in minutes from your sofa. Any hour of the day or night. No queue, no day off, no driving anywhere. And for Saudi Arabia to score 99% and to be named the best in the whole region for 4 years straight means the kingdom has become genuinely world-class excellent at making business of daily life smooth, fast, and simple for its people. Ladies and gentlemen, this is the real deal. And there's a second piece of news that actually makes this even more special. The kingdom's capital, Riyadh, has been chosen to host a brand new global center for digital government, run in partnership with the United Nations. Ladies and gentlemen, it means the rest of the world are acknowledging that Saudi Arabia is really good at this. It means the whole world wants to come here to learn how Saudi Arabia does it. Riyadh is being made into the global hub, a place where other countries will look to, come to, and become inspired by. And this is the part, ladies and gentlemen, that's worth being proud of because it fits into a much bigger and rather the bigger umbrella here. Vision 2030. And it's showing up in real practical life, ladies and gentlemen. It's the kingdom transforming itself into one of the most advanced, efficient, forward-looking nations anywhere on Earth. And the beautiful thing is that this isn't, ladies and gentlemen, a journey that gave us 100 years or 1,000. No, this was done in less of a decade. And it's building the kingdom for the next, hopefully, million years or more. This is a beautiful way, ladies and gentlemen, to show the world that Saudi Arabia is transforming in a way that is incredible, fascinating. And it's always a wonderful thing to celebrate every single day. Stay tuned and we'll be back with some more, ladies and gentlemen, shortly after the musical break. Enjoy and we'll be right back shortly after. Also, ladies and gentlemen, don't forget, you can download the Saudi Radio Plus application on the app stores and listen to us at any time and anywhere in the world with just the application. Imagine that, an incredible time to be alive.

Ladies and gentlemen, welcome on back. This is SRFM, and you are listening to In the Loop, where I keep you guys in the loop. Ladies and gentlemen, do you guys remember Miles Morales' film? Well, there's news that's going to make a lot of people very, very happy. It's the hero that we all loved, and finally, they're getting their big screen moment. Okay. Before I jump into all this excitement, I need to keep the tease going. In case you don't know his name is Miles Morales, and he's Spider-Man. One of the Spider-Men in the Spider-Verse. Anyway, hang on. I know a lot of people will be asking, isn't Spider-Man Peter Parker? Yes, traditionally he is, but here's the idea at the heart of it.

0: Miles Morales is a younger hero, a teenager, who becomes his own version of Spider-Man. He's got his own personality, his own family, his own style, and struggles. And he's become absolutely loved. Morales first properly won the world's heart in a couple of very interesting, successful animated films. It was a long shot, ladies and gentlemen, but they did. They took the risk. So they're cartoons, essentially. But they're stunningly beautiful and bursting with so much color. People adored them. They were funny, they were moving, they looked like nothing else out there, to be honest. One of its kind. So anyway, ever since, there's been this big, persistent demand by all the fans out there. They wanted to see Miles brought to life in a proper live-action filmed, played by a real actor. Okay, they've officially confirmed this to be happening very soon. The people in charge of the superhero films have confirmed that the live-action Miles Morales movie's in the works. Ladies and gentlemen, he's finally getting his own film. Like the real deal. This sounds like a genuine dream come true for a lot of people out there, and I know the interest has always been, when am I going to get this? Are we going to get this? Anyway, ladies and gentlemen, let's not get too excited just yet. This is still early days. It's confirmed being in the works, which is real, and the excitement and commitment behind this is great. But these big films, they take a good while to actually make and arrive in cinemas. So that being said, ladies and gentlemen, there's a bit of a wait situation. We have no details yet. So no release dates, no timings, when is filming starting and when is it wrapping up, we don't know just yet. But the beautiful thing to put in front of you is the idea is happening and it's going to happen very soon. Anyway, ladies and gentlemen, I'm a big fan of the Spider-Man and Spider-Man universe, and even Miles Morales was great, and I would love to see it on the big screen as well. Just think popcorn, nachos, and a little bit of a treat, and a big drink, and yeah, that would be a great time. Ladies and gentlemen, stick around, stay tuned, and we'll be back with some more shortly after. Enjoy.
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For anyone who loves a good scare, this is for the horror fans out there. This is one of the most famous horror stories ever told, and it's being brought back to life. Ladies and gentlemen, you guys heard of Carrie before? Yes, Mike Flanagan Carrie. The story is called Carrie, and it's a classic one, one of the most famous horror tales there is. It was originally a novel by the legend himself, Stephen King, the most successful horror writer, or horror story writers, I should say, who has ever lived, to be honest. He's a living legend. Anyway, ladies and gentlemen, at the heart of the story is genuinely, achingly human. And it's exactly what makes this particular installment so powerful. Anyway, ladies and gentlemen, there's a girl named Carrie. She's a teenager. She's an outsider. She's also relentlessly bullied at school, mercilessly, cruelly, and at home things are no easier as well. Anyway, I'm trying not to ruin as much of the story in itself, but for those of you that have not seen the classics, well, let's just say you really should make a plan to go and catch up. Carrie discovers she has a secret power, and she can pretty much move things with her mind, and pretty much the story builds from there. An awful, creeping sense of dread towards what happens when a young woman who has been pushed and pushed and pushed to her absolute limit and finally reaches breaking point. Yeah, it's crazy, ladies and gentlemen, let me say that much. It's being remade, freshly, as a television series, no less. A modern reimagining for today. There's a detail, by the way, that has horror fans genuinely thrilled, including myself, and it's being made by a man named Mike Flanagan. Now, if you're not a horror buff, that name might not mean anything to you, so let me explain why this is such a big deal. Flanagan has always, for the past few years, become the most respected name in scary television. He's the man behind a string of horror shows that people just find incredibly terrifying at this point. He makes horror that isn't about, predictable and cheap jump scares, no. His work has real emotion, real sadness, humanity. He's worked with incredible stuff, ladies and gentlemen, and it makes him the perfect person to take on this role. Ladies and gentlemen, take it from me. I've seen Carrie, the classic. It was great. It was incredible. I can't tell what this series transformation from movie to series, what it might look like, but I can say this. You've got Stephen King's story embedded into this entire heart. And more importantly, you've got Mike Flanagan pioneering this forward. Horror lovers out there, this one is definitely something you want to keep your eyes on. It's a legendary, deeply human, and scary story. And it's placed in the hands of an acclaimed horror storyteller working today. A man that's famous for making people so frightened. Well, let's just say you will never forget this. Neither will I. I've seen almost all of Stephen King's movies. Yes, it's incredible, ladies and gentlemen. Let me just say, the man is a legend.

0: This is something you want to keep your eyes on. If you have not learned about it, well, you've got two sweet treats coming for you. You've got the movie to catch up on, and you've got this to look forward to. Stay tuned, and we'll be back with some more shortly after. Enjoy the music, y'all.
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1: Ladies and gentlemen, you are tuned in to SRFM, and this is In the Loop. 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
1: My nail tech knows how to keep a little secret. I don't wish for my success, I speak it. I caught a buzz and you did too, but you tweaking. I look like

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Who disagree? I wanna see one of y'all run up a beat. Yeah, two open seats, we flyin' in 7 and pep for the beach. Yeah, keeping a G, I told her don't win no 350s round me.

Now, ladies and gentlemen, we've recently talked about a Marvel superhero, but for those of you that are DC fans out there, come on, we need to share some news about this too. We've got lanterns up for you, and that's a Green Lantern to be specific. Let me explain who the Green Lantern is for those of you that are anti-DC. For anyone who is not even into superheroes altogether, but hear me out, the basic idea is quite simple. Imagine a vast police force, but one that patrols the whole universe, all of space, keeping order across different planets. Anyway, the officers in this cosmic force are called Green Lanterns. Okay, each one of them is given a special ring, a ring of power. All right, so whatever the wearer can imagine, the ring can make real out of just shimmering green energy. You could picture a giant fist, a shield, a bridge, anything that your mind can conjure, right? Okay, so the whole concept here, ladies and gentlemen, is that this guy uses this ring to pretty much conjure up and use it for his benefit. This version stars two actors playing two of the cosmic officers. One is a old, seasoned veteran. All right, he's been doing this for a very long time and has seen it all. The other is a newer recruit and is still finding his steps. I guess you can see where this is going to end, right? You've got the grizzled veteran and the fresh rookie, and they're forced to work together and learning from each other and clashing and bonding along the way. That's the whole premise of Lanterns, this new movie coming out soon. Anyway, ladies and gentlemen, this is genuinely fresh, and it's a smart way

ago because it grounds these larger-than-life characters into something more relatable and tense. Green Lantern is very popular, by the way. There's an appetite for this, and it has been for a very long time. And Green Lantern hasn't been given a lot of recognition in the DC universe. So seeing Green Lantern coming back, but with a completely different set of characters and an idea, right? And then the whole caveat that goes along with it is great, because they're going to be punching and rolling through the punches together. I think this is something probably worth watching very soon. No details on this just yet, but let me tell you this much. I will have this on my watch list. Athman, are you a Marvel or a DC fan? Well, let me say this. I'm an everything fan. Oh, that is just wrong. What did you just say, Athman? You can't be a fan of everything. Well, I lean towards Marvel more, if that helps you. Sorry, DC fans. I gotta give you this one. But I'm still gonna watch it, because I do still respect a lot of DC characters. Anyway, ladies and gentlemen, something to add to your list in case you haven't heard about this. You've got Lanterns. Green Lantern coming out very soon, and we're going to go ahead and take another break, and we'll be back shortly after. Enjoy.

Ladies and gentlemen, welcome on back. You're tuned in to SRFM, and this is In the Loop. Coming up next, ladies and gentlemen, in our final stretch, the little show nobody saw coming, and it's quietly becoming the most talked about watch of the year. Ladies and gentlemen, we're talking about Widow's Bay, if you guys haven't heard about it. And this is a lovely story that you guys are going to enjoy. It's about the tale of the underdog. It's a show that not a lot of people talk about, but you could be the one talking about it with your friends. Stay tuned, and we'll be back with some more shortly after the break.

Ladies and gentlemen, welcome on back. This is SRFM and you're listening to In the Loop. Now, let's take a look at this particular TV series, and it's called Widow's Bay. It's a skeptical mayor. He leads the superstitious residents of a, well, let's just say, a town that has befallen dark times, and welcomes them to Widow's Bay, an isolated coastal town that faces a modernization and a lot of other things, ladies and gentlemen, that I don't want to reveal. I want you guys to find and see the teaser trailer that's available right now. Ladies and gentlemen, this particular TV show has actually been spreading by word of mouth, and I guarantee I have not seen any advertisements or marketing done for this particular TV show. It's only been word of mouth so far. So people started watching it, and then those people started telling their friends, you gotta watch this, and their friends hold their friends, and so on and so forth. So what is it, ladies and gentlemen? Like I said, it's a blend of different things. It's a bit of charm, part of why it actually got caught on. At its heart, it's a small town mystery, and I know a lot of people love this. So you picture a little town, like I said, the mayor has that ambitious dream. He wants to turn his sleepy, struggling town into this big, bustling tourist destination and to put it on the map and bring it back to life. There's just that one enormous problem with the plan. The town is haunted. The local ghosts and old dark things, ladies and gentlemen, they have not exactly agreed to cooperate with his cheery drive to change the town with this new pioneering idea. Long story short, ladies and gentlemen, it has some proper comedy, but it is creepy and funny at the same time, all at once. So for those of you that do love that type of blend in a TV show, this is exactly where it's at. People fell for it a lot, and they've been talking about it online. They're saying it's the kind of show that actually keeps you guessing rather than just spoon-feeding you the answers. Pretty much exactly to what is happening with From, if you've guys seen From. I would rather not be spoon-fed the answers. I would rather stay guessing, try to figure things out myself. It adds a little bit of mystery, and it makes you laugh out loud all at the same time. So it's not something that's taken too seriously, and the mystery underneath is also gripping. There's the balance, there's the shiver, there's the proper laugh, and then there's the questions, the non-stop questions that you keep asking yourself. Anyway, ladies and gentlemen, it has some high ratings. You can watch the teaser trailer and make that decision yourself. Maybe you want to grab a few friends and decide if this is going to be your new show that you need to watch together and you don't miss out an episode on together. Anyway, ladies and gentlemen, it's always nice to add more things to our TV show lists and movies to watch. It has been getting a little dry lately. We've been catching up on so many movies and TV shows that it's almost really difficult to get by at this point. Anyway, ladies and gentlemen, there's a lot of excitement around this, and it's something to consider, and also, at the same time, to try something new. Now, if you've been watching comedy movies for a while, maybe you want to mix things up a little bit and try adding a little bit of horror into the blend. Stay tuned, and we'll be back with some more shortly after.

0: Ladies and gentlemen, I hope you guys enjoyed today's episode. Thank you all for tuning in and for listening to myself, Athman Dahlawi, behind the microphone, and supporting us is the legendary Abdullah Al-Gahtani behind the controls. And until we catch you guys on the next episode, stay safe, take care, and bye-bye for now.
1: All it takes is one flight. We be in the same time zone. Looking through your timeline, seeing all the rainbows. I got an idea.

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1: Minutes of Mindfulness. Today is a time to be selfish. There comes a time, or two, or many, in our lives when we are given the gift of awareness. It is a time when we are able to recognize where we really are in this moment of life, having nothing to do with where we want to be, where we would rather be, or where we think we ought to be. And then, when this gift is combined with acceptance, accepting this moment in time, we are very blessed. There comes a time, or two, or many, in our lives when we are in a place where we can recognize and accept how very needy we are, or how much we hurt, or how very lonely we might be. This recognition can happen after a great change. It can happen when we are aware of the grace of God working in our lives. It often happens after a life-changing event or when we are facing a change. Change always includes a loss, a giving up of one thing or something else or for something else. It can happen at a time when we have given up something that might have served us well at one time. We face pain when we are ready to let go of our blocks and are willing to see what we have been hiding. We face pain when we are willing to find the courage to peek under our anger to find its true source. We face pain when we find the courage to share our guilt and shame in order to find our freedom. We are in pain when we have lost a loved one or been hurt badly so that our boundaries have been bulldozed. Whatever the reason for our pain, it does not matter. What matters is that we see we have a need. We must take time to get our basic needs met. We must do this. We cannot be good for anyone else until we are good to ourselves. It's okay to think of ourselves first. In fact, there comes a time in our lives when we must do so. In this program, we will give you healing, inspirational words and thoughts. Let the words touch you, embrace and soothe you. Let the words inspire you and help you to be gentle with yourself. Let yourself be inspired to action or, if it fits your needs, inspired to non-action, to rest. Let these words help you in the process of healing and feeling good about yourself. Let them help you build your self-esteem and a sense of your life's purpose. There is no order that needs to be adhered to, no rhyme or reason. In the coming words, every time they're presented, you listen to them and you think. You can listen to one program or two, but stop and take the time to let the words sink in. Listen to the words with all your senses. 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Let the words sink into your mind and then let your body feel the results. Know that you deserve to take all the time you need for yourself. You deserve a special time each and every day just for you. To be selfish is to fill your needs and no one else's, and it's all right. Take time from the responsibilities of this day for you. Not time to escape. Not mindless time to deny or push away feelings, but time to be with just what you feel, wherever you are, whatever you're feeling, without judgment, without resentments, without blame, without wanting to feel differently. A time to honor your feelings and come to know them and be okay with them. Give yourself permission and watch the wonder results. Remember, say this to yourself. Today, I honor this time in my life and take time for me. All of us go through painful times in our lives, and it is absolutely

natural to wish we could avoid them. All of us go through ups and downs, joys and sadness, times of abundance and times of need. It is a natural. It's a part of life as rain and sunshine. When we can accept that where we are in this moment is okay, no matter what we're feeling, we receive the gift of peace and serenity. When we accept that changing moods and circumstances are all part of the natural flow of life, we are free to move on. To be truly aware of each moment and to be able to accept each moment is the goal. When we are able to achieve it, we come to a place of peace within. For most of us, those moments are rare indeed. They grow more frequent in direct proportion to our willingness to grow in that direction. Take time to see where you are on your path to acceptance. Be willing to pray for greater acceptance. Bring your awareness to where you are in this moment and accept love and gentleness. Remember, today you will say, "I honor who I am, where I am, and I give myself permission to think of me first." Those were our mindful moments. SRFM, the heart of KSA.

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1: Cruising around from east to west to north to south, it is the word of mouth that is around your town. We got it straight from the best in line. That's right.
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1: 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We get the climate base is so right on track to keep you back to back and back again. In time you must, that's why we must adjust the quest for you to rest and have the best, the best, the best, the best.

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Hello, everyone. Take a look around you right now. Chances are there's a phone within an arm's reach. Maybe it's in your pocket, sitting on your desk, or charging nearby. For many of us, our phones have become the first thing we see in the morning and the last thing we check before going to sleep. But here's an interesting question. When was the last time you spent an entire day without looking at a screen? Not because your battery died, not because there was no signal, but because you actually chose not to. For some people, that sounds relaxing. For others, it sounds almost impossible. Today, we're talking about the growing trend of the digital detox and whether it's really impossible to disconnect in a world that seems permanently connected. What exactly is a digital detox? Let's start with the basics. A digital detox simply means taking a break from digital devices. That could mean staying off social media for a few hours, turning off notifications for a weekend, or even going completely screen-free for a day. There isn't one official way to do it. Some people delete social media apps for a month. Others put their phones away during meals. Some even go on vacations where they intentionally leave their devices behind. The goal isn't to avoid technology forever. The goal is to create a healthier relationship with it. Because let's be honest, technology is amazing. It helps us stay connected, find directions, listen to music, watch movies, order food, and talk to people across the globe in seconds. The challenge isn't that technology exists. The challenge is figuring out when enough is enough. Here's a fun thought experiment. Imagine every minute you spend scrolling through social media, watching videos, replying to messages, checking emails, and browsing the internet. Now add all those minutes together. The total might surprise you. Many people spend several hours every day looking at screens, often without realizing it. A quick glance at your phone turns into 5 minutes. 5 minutes becomes 20. 20 becomes an hour. Before you know it, you've somehow spent an entire evening watching videos about topics you weren't even interested in when you started. We've all been there. You open your phone to check the weather. 10 minutes later, you're watching a video about how penguins survive winter or learning random facts about ancient civilizations. Interesting? Absolutely. Productive? That's another question. So why is it so hard to disconnect? If you've ever tried putting your phone away and felt the urge to check it just a few minutes later, you're not alone. Our devices are designed to keep our attention. Notifications arrive throughout the day, messages appear instantly, new content is always waiting. And there's something else happening. Humans naturally dislike missing out. Nobody wants to be the last person to know about exciting news, funny videos, or important updates. This feeling even has a name, FOMO, the fear of missing out. Ironically, while technology helps us stay connected, it can sometimes make us feel like we need to be available all the time. Respond immediately, check constantly, stay updated every second. That can become exhausting. The funny things people do during a detox. People attempting digital detoxing often discover some surprising habits. For example,

out of habit. Some people have reported unlocking their phones, staring at the screen, and then realizing they have absolutely no idea why they picked it up in the first place. Others feel phantom vibrations. That's when you think your phone buzzed in your pocket, but it actually didn't. Your brain has become so used to notifications that it starts imagining them. It's funny, but it also shows how deeply technology has become part of everyday life. What happens when you disconnect? The results can be surprisingly positive. Many people say they feel calmer, others notice they sleep better. Some discover they suddenly have extra time for hobbies, reading, exercising, or simply relaxing. And perhaps the biggest surprise, boredom. Lots of it. At first. But boredom isn't necessarily a bad thing. Before smartphones, boredom often led people to be creative. They daydreamed, they brainstormed ideas, they explored new hobbies, they started conversations. Today, boredom rarely lasts more than a few seconds before we reach for a screen. A digital detox can bring back those moments where the mind is free to wander, and sometimes that's where the best ideas come from. Can you really disconnect completely? Here is the big question. Can you truly disconnect in today's world? For most people, probably not completely, and that's okay. Many jobs require emails. Families communicate through messaging apps. Navigation, banking, shopping, and entertainment all rely heavily on technology. Modern life is built around digital tools. Trying to avoid them entirely might not be realistic. Instead, many experts suggest focusing on balance rather than total disconnection. Technology isn't the enemy. Overuse is the challenge. It's not about throwing your phone into a drawer forever. It's about deciding when your phone deserves your attention and when it doesn't. Easy digital detox ideas. If you're curious about trying a digital detox, it doesn't have to be extreme. Start small. Maybe avoid checking your phone during meals. Maybe spend the first 30 minutes of your morning screen-free, or set aside 1 hour every evening without social media. You could also try leaving your phone in another room while watching a movie. Go for a walk without constantly checking notifications. Listen to music without scrolling at the same time. Do one thing at a time. You might be surprised by how refreshing that feels. At the end of the day, technology has changed our lives in incredible ways. It keeps us informed, entertained, connected, and productive. But like many good things, balance matters.

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what to do in case of heavy rain. A little bit of rain never hurts. It's even beneficial in helping your garden bloom during spring and summer. However, a lot of rain can be a reason to worry. 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The roof. 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And finally, outdoor equipment. Bring inside any lawn furniture, gardening tools, and lawnmowers. If you have an outdoor grill, think about investing in a waterproof covering to protect it from the elements. Second, during heavy rain. Remain inside and avoid traveling unless it is absolutely necessary. Be aware of flash flood warnings. Watch weather reports on local television or radio news channels. Stay away from windows and doors as they can be blown in due to heavy rain and intense winds. And finally, avoid contact with electrical equipment and cords. And do not take a shower, do the dishes, or put in a load of laundry. Plumbing and bathroom fixtures can conduct electricity as well. And finally, after the storm has passed, continue to listen to weather reports on local television or radio news channels. When walking outside, be careful where you step, as there could be broken tree branches or items out of place. Survey the outside of your home to make sure there is no damage. Stay away from any power lines that may have fallen. And finally, never drive through a flooded roadway. Turn around, don't drown.

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I hope you're enjoying my set here on SRFM, the heart of KSA.

thing about the race scene is that it's not about what I do, it's about the whole culture as a whole. So basically, I play my part in playing the record for the people. This is my life. I wake up in the morning, I eat, I sleep, I shit techno, house, the culture, whatever it is, but I never shut it off for 5 minutes.

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So basically, I play my part in playing the records for the people. This is my life. 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
14: Music. Let's talk.

important things children should learn by age 10. When you become a parent, you take great responsibility for your child's future. That responsibility does not come with a handbook on how to raise a kind, honest, sympathetic, and brave child. If that's all you want for your kid but are not sure how to get there, we are here to help. We considered 10 things your child should learn before he or she turns 10 years old. Be a pro at parenting, and your child will thank you as he or she grows into an awesome adult. 10. You should respect both girls and boys. They are equal. Respect for others is an important feature that your child should acquire, including respect for other children of the same age, regardless of gender. We all know we should teach our kids to be respectful, but what is respect? You can ask three adults this question and get three different answers. So, if you want your kid to be respectful to others, you should explain to them what it means. Like in many other situations, you should be their role model. Be nice to people around you, no matter what age and of what sex they are and what social status they have. Be nice to your kids. Don't yell at them or call them names. Apologize if you made a mistake. If your child did something to other kids which you see as wrong and disrespectful, talk to them. Ask why they did it and how they felt when they did it. Maybe they don't know a better way of expressing their emotions, so they start calling other children names or being rude to them. Most importantly, never single out any groups your kids should respect. Don't tell them not to be rude to girls, or your neighbor's kids, or their cousins. Respect works the same way for everyone. It is great if your child remembers this rule in his or her younger years. Respectful adults grow out of respectful children, you know. 9. Don't be afraid to make a mistake. We all want our kids to be happier, more talented, and successful than we are. We love them so much, we could not want any less for them. It is understandable, but it is important to teach your kid not to be afraid to make a mistake. Learning from someone's mistakes is a rare talent, but it's also important to learn from your failures. Imagine this, your kid is taking part in a drawing contest. He is focused, he is calm, and you are happy about it for a couple of hours, and then he is ready to show you the masterpiece. As you see it, you can't hide your emotions because they are so strong. You yell, "Ugly! You ruined it! You must have inherited your drawing skills from your dad." Well, your kid might not be future Picasso, but it is no excuse to react in such a way. It will stop your little one from trying again and make him think he is talentless. Instead, you can tell him it is okay to make mistakes because you can always correct them and make it better. 8. Knowledge is more important than grades. Sometimes parents become quite angry with grades that don't meet their expectations. However, a good grade doesn't always indicate good knowledge. You should teach your child that knowledge is more important than grades. Do you remember yourself during your school years? You did your best to memorize the history, yet you made one mistake on the test. Your result was a B. The guy sitting in front of you cheated and got an A. Yet you were the one who did better because you learned something, and he just copied the answers. Does this situation sound familiar? Hit thumbs up if something like that ever happened to you. Now, your parents were probably upset with your result and told you you should have worked harder to